0: Welcome back, everybody. 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Air Tours, Jason Martin. We are broadcasting live. Yes, we are live. 1:50 Eastern Time from the Fox Sports Radio studios. Bernie Fratto will follow us. Cannot wait to hear what Bernie has to say about a busy week in sports. Bernie Fratto in 10 minutes from now. J-Mart, put a bow on the show. A couple more stories. You know, one, obviously, nothing short of tragic, but we should at least acknowledge. I know DeSager's brought it up throughout his updates this evening, but, you know, the Kyle Busch news is just unbelievable. 41 years old. You know, the reports today, died from severe pneumonia that progressed into septus. I don't have much to add. I just thought really quickly before we preview game four to at least acknowledge just a stunning passing of a NASCAR icon. Kyle Busch passed away at 41 earlier in the week.
1: I mean, icon is right. I mean, he's one of the greatest drivers in NASCAR history. 41. I mean, 41, that's not supposed to be the way that this goes. I thought one thing that, you know, we can all look forward to seeing down the road, you know, Kyle's 11-year-old son, Brexton, that will be the next guy that
0: really
1: has the number 8 for Richard Childress Racing, because they have taken the 8 and said it'll be his son that gets that next. And that's a really cool deal. But I mean, Kyle Busch won 234 races.
0: Wow.
1: Over a 2-decade career. Like, we got to stop for a second and appreciate how good he actually was. And over the last couple of years, it's not that he had passed his prime. He was kind of catching up with some of the new regulations and things like that. But, I mean, he had just won a truck race 5 days before he died.
0: Mm-hmm. Mm-hmm.
1: 234 races across the three series of NASCAR that he drove in. Like, legitimately one of the greatest people to ever step behind the wheel of a vehicle in American sports history. Like, yeah, he was super polarizing too. Like, the way he raced, you'd even call him dirty, some of the things that he said, all that kind of stuff. He was an incredible character. And so important to NASCAR, and one of those cars that you remember. Like, a lot of the cars of today, you don't really think of that much. But that M&M's car, a lot of people remember the old M&M's car. They remember the jackets that people used to wear. I remember in high school and college, guys were wearing Kyle Busch jackets with the M&M logo on it and things like that. Like, just he was huge, especially where I'm at here in Nashville. But I was born in Martinsville, Virginia, which is known for the Martinsville Speedway. Kyle Busch is, I just wanted to quickly just say, icon is 1,000% right. And what just an awful, awful tragedy.
0: Well, I'm glad that you had way more on that than I did, because I did want to acknowledge it. NASCAR, far from my area of expertise. I'm glad you were able to give some pretty good context on what he meant to the sport. J-Mart, we only got about a minute left. Game four, Western Conference Finals, OKC traveling. They've been in San Antonio. Your thoughts as we head into a pivotal game four Sunday night?
1: Spurs have to win it. As a Thunder fan, I definitely feel like this one's going to be a very hard game to win if you were Oklahoma City. I kind of think Wembanyama is going to have a big-time night. But, yeah, I've got the Spurs evening the series. This just doesn't feel like a series that's going to go 3-1.
0: Yeah, no, I totally agree. I'm going to take San Antonio back against the wall. You know, kept cutting the lead to you know, 5, 10, 15 point, but could never get over the hump on Friday night. I think they get the win on Sunday. We got to get out of here. Want to thank the crew, Kiris on the board, producer Brandon, Steve DeSager, from my partner Jason Martin. I am Aaron Torres. Make sure to download the podcast, available shortly after we get off air. 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
9: Todd Monken met with the media and said, quote, about the, I guess you would call him, incumbent starter, Shedeur Sanders. Said, I think Shedeur's come miles in terms of his progressions, getting the ball out, his understanding of the concepts. I think he's really, really, really come a long way.
10: Todd Monken just got there. Well, he wasn't there last year. Kelvin, what did he see between what, in shorts and the post-draft
11: don't
10: camp?
11: Don't disrespect the 2 months. Just 2 months ago, he said, I need to see some more from him. And now he said he didn't see it.
10: 2 months? I mean, seriously. Like the idea, just say, what is the game that these guys got to play to coach speak? Like, all you got to do is say, there's going to be a competition. I'm here. I'm new. I'm going to take a look at everybody. I'm going to play the best quarterback that gives us the best chance to win.
11: You don't think he's doing that?
10: No, that's not what he said. I'm just saying, like Shedeur's not going to start. We just had Jay Crawford. He's in Cleveland. What'd he say?
11: He said
10: Deshaun's going to start. You believe that. Rob G, you don't believe that? I think everybody knows. Now, if he doesn't play well, could they pull him? Absolutely.
11: I think we're going to see all three starters.
10: You might. You're not. But definitely, there's no ifs, ands, or buts that it's going to be Deshaun. We talked about it. They owe him a gazillion dollars. There's nothing they can do about it. They can't cut him. 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
13: games in a row, New York leads the NBA's East Finals 3-0 after Saturday night's win at Cleveland, 121-108. Jalen Brunson, 30 points. The Knicks' last loss occurred a full month ago at Atlanta. In the WNBA, LA got 38 points from Kelsey Plum in a win at Las Vegas, 101-95. To the NHL playoffs, Carolina in overtime picked up a home win against Montreal, 3-2, tying up the East Final at a game apiece. Siwoo Kim leads by 2 strokes at the Byron Nelson. Scottie Scheffler is tied for second. The Indy 500 is Sunday on Fox TV. NASCAR's qualifying in Charlotte was rained out. To baseball, Tampa Bay at the Yankees rained out. Detroit at Baltimore rained out. Cincinnati split a doubleheader with the Cardinals. The Padres had just 2 hits but shut out the A's 2-0. Dodgers 11-3 winners at Milwaukee. I'm Steve DeSager.
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9: And I think we saw obviously what happened at the end of game one, where, you know, the isolation of Jalen Brunson on James Harden became the issue. Then you look at what they adjusted or adapted to in game two, because we always talk about, hey, there's going to be adjustments, there's going to be some change that's made. Josh Hart then has to beat us. We're not going to let Jalen Brunson beat us. He's going to do his part. He's going to get his buckets. That's how it works when you've got a superstar. But we're not going to let him beat us ultimately. We're going to make Mikal Bridges, Josh Hart beat us.
10: You did what you were supposed to do in guarding Brunson and slowing Brunson down. Now, that led to Brunson having a lot of assists because, again, the same thing that I said about Karl Anthony Towns exists with Jalen Brunson as well. If they are going to commit to making it a point for other guys to win the game, then it opens up the offense. And now all you got to hope for is that you have an offensive person, offensive people. You know, all their starters scored in double digits. So you just got to hope that those other guys are up to the challenge of putting in the points. And it wasn't just Hart.
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15: 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LeBron James taking veteran minimum, quote, not in the cards at all. 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

0: Oh, the blame game coming right up. He is Bucky Brooks. I'm Andy Furman. We are Fox Sports Sunday. On Fox Sports Radio, we're live from the Fox Sports Radio studios. And at the top of the hour, about 11 minutes from now, 9 o'clock on the East Coast, we'll have Countdown with Brian Noe, Jeff Schwartz, and Bill Krakenberger right here on Fox Sports Radio. But right now it's time for the blame game.
1: You ruined me!
2: It's all your fault. 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
3: This is all your fault.
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2: Maybe it's everyone's fault.
5: Ooh.
2: Who knows?
3: He's a liar.
2: That's why there's the blame game.
3: The blame game.
2: Let's figure out who to blame.
0: MG, are we blaming you? Are you ready? Are you ready?
6: Live. Yes, I am, Andy.
0: Let's get it going.
6: All right. Andy, the Chicago Bears say that Chicago Stadium options are exhausted, and they plan on leaving for suburb Illinois or Hammond, Indiana. Who do you blame?
0: I blame the freaking owners of the Chicago Bears. There's a history to that. How are you going to wear the C on your helmet when you're playing in Hammond, Indiana? Are you kidding me? I blame you. That's who I blame. And I tell you what, the fans, you talk about picketing and going away. Stay away. Stay away from the games if you're going to move. Why would you move? It's a historic franchise. Stop it. Stop with the booze. The Bears are an historic franchise in the National Football League. Going to Hammond, Indiana? Give me a break.
7: Yeah, not ideal. It's weird to see a team that will have to see the iconic C on their helmet not be playing in Illinois, better yet, the greater Chicago area. But that's where they're at. And when you're ownership and you don't have deep pockets because your ownership, the valuation has made you rich, you need taxpayers to help. And taxpayers in Chicago are not down to budge. And so it appears they have a better deal in Indiana. We'll see if there's a Hail Mary thrown at the last hour. But your Chicago Bears may be the Chicagoland Bears because they're nearby, but they're not in the city.
0: Yeah.
6: Bucky. Eagles linebacker Nolan Smith was arrested Friday for reckless driving. He was clocked at 135 miles per hour in a 70 mile per hour zone, and he was released. Who do you blame?
7: That's crazy. I blame him. Like, that's irresponsible. I mean, just given the situation, not only him at Georgia and what we've seen from his teammate Jalen Carter and others, you would think that he would have learned a lesson. But now, look, man, you're a pro athlete. I understand that most guys are thrill seekers, but this is crazy to go that fast in a car. I blame him. He has to grow up. He has to make better decisions. It's lucky the cops stopped him because that's a hazard to not only his health, but that could have jeopardized somebody else's well-being.
0: Bucky is so wrong. I don't blame him at all. I blame the Indianapolis 500 because you know why? He sees all the commercials, all the promotion. He was trying out. He was trying out to race today in the Indy 500. That's what he wanted to do. He's an athlete top to bottom. He's a football player. Now he wants to be a race car driver. There's no problem with that. So I'm with you. Nolan, I'm with you. And you know what? He'll be playing for the Eagles. There's no big whoop. The Eagles know. If it was a bad thing, they'd suspend him. They didn't suspend him. So he was trying out for the Indy 500.
6: Andy, Caitlin Clark is injured again, and she's missed several games this season for the Indiana Fever. Who do you blame?
0: This girl never missed a game in college. She was playing in Iowa. She never missed a game. I would take everyone on that medical staff and training staff, put them up against the wall and say, if you don't get her back to action or tell us what exactly is wrong with her, go out there and look for a job. I don't get it. How do you play 4 years of college in Iowa and never miss a game, and now it's her second season she's having problems with the Indiana Fever? Not good. Not good.
7: Yeah, sometimes the injury bug bites at inopportune times, and right now she appears to be just in it. Like, the injuries just are, they're problematic. You just hope that she'll be able to kind of move on, get past this, and then be the player that we all want her to be. Because when she's playing, she's lights out. We just want to see her play more.
6: All right. And Andy, last one here real quick. The Teddy Bridgewater rule permits Florida high school coaches to pay players. Who do you blame?
0: You know what? I think it's great. You know what? I don't blame anybody because I think it's a great thing to help these kids that need books, lodging, transportation, food. I think it's great. All right? So coaches, get your wallets out.
7: Coaches should get their wallets out. They should try and help their players as much as possible. In a perfect world, everyone would have the funding to give the players what they need. But if players have to, if coaches have to pitch in, I do like the fact that they upped it so they could do it.
0: There you go. MG, as always, a perfect day. We thank you so much. Mark Ramsey doing a great job on the board. But right now, we've got to bid you adieu. We'll see you next Sunday. Countdown is next right here on Fox Sports Radio.
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16: Who do you rather take on in the next round of the playoffs? 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Get out of here.
17: I'm with you, Rich.
16: You have a preference. That's like saying, Camino, who do you rather face? In a 1-7 starter, or do you rather face Paul Skeens? 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Give me a break.
17: Totally matters. You just are saying the right things here, kind of like LeBron trying to dance around the question. When 99.9% of the players say they don't care about personal accolades, they do care. I'm not saying it's the priority, but don't tell me you don't care because you absolutely care.
16: By the way, I agree. I think a great player, as Tom Brady conveyed to Fernando Mendoza, one of the two pillars of success in being the next Tom Brady, get to know and really care about your teammates and care about the team first. Yes, but you know what you can care about second? Your personal stuff.
17: Hey, what did Tom Brady open up the Kevin Hart roast with? Oh, I'm a 5-time Super Bowl MVP.
16: Yeah, and you're the third most popular guy in Jumanji.
17: Okay, I'm sorry. Yeah. That sounds like a personal accolade to me.
16: Yeah, I'm with you.
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23: Matthew Stafford, coming off an MVP season, has agreed to a one-year extension worth $55 million. It can rise to $60 million with incentives. That is wild.
5: Yeah. You look at this, and I think one of the things that's really smart about what he's doing is he's signing kind of a shorter-term extension, kind of kicking out a year by year by year. 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
24: Good for him, man. Keep getting them one-year extensions. Can you be competitive and try to make a run for a Super Bowl with this guy at the helm? I believe that the Rams are, I mean, there's no reason why they shouldn't be in the conversation with any other NFC team.
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20: 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My handle is at IOD Manny. That's at IOD MANNY. Now, let's get on with the show. Memorial Day is one of the most recognized holidays in our country, but many people don't really understand the history behind it or even what this day is truly meant to honor. So I thought we'd get enlightened by our friend, historian Ken Davis. He is the author of the Don't Know Much series of books. His most recent is titled The World in Books, 52 Works of Great Short Nonfiction, and his website is don'tknowmuch.com. Ken, always great to talk to you. Thanks for the time.
22: Thank you, Manny. It's always a pleasure to talk to you, and it's always a pleasure to talk about history.
20: A lot of Americans see Memorial Day as the unofficial start of summer, and nothing more. What was the holiday originally meant to represent?
22: And Manny, you know, when I see the swimsuit sales and the picnic recipes, I know Memorial Day has arrived. But it is, obviously, we're all getting ready for a nice big weekend and going to the beach maybe for the first time and a family gathering. But it is the most solemn day on the American calendar. You know, the 4th of July is a celebration. Washington's birthday and other holidays are really celebratory. But this is a day that we mark those who gave their lives in service to the country, what Abraham Lincoln called the last full measure of devotion in the Gettysburg Address. And it's important to remember that as we do rightfully enjoy the freedom that we have on Memorial Day, it came at great cost. And that's what we're thinking about on Memorial Day, which was born as Decoration Day, and there's a story there.
20: Well, I want to ask you about Decoration Day in a moment, but that, I think, is why a lot of people confuse Memorial Day and Veterans Day, and that's the important difference between the two, isn't it?
22: That's correct. Veterans Day, November 11th, is a day that we honor all veterans, living and dead, of all of America's, through all of America's history. Memorial Day is specifically to those who died in service to the war. Now, of course, it's good to also remember veterans on Memorial Day, but this is very, very specific, a day to honor sacrifice and loss specifically. And that's where it began, as a day to mark those who gave their lives to the country.
20: You mentioned Decoration Day, but Memorial Day actually began as that. What was Decoration Day? Where did that tradition come from?
22: The tradition really grows out of the late years of the American Civil War. People around the country, in various parts of the country, followed the tradition of placing flowers on the graves of fallen soldiers. It was very typical. But on May 30th, 1868, this became a formally pronounced day to do this, to go out and decorate the graves of the fallen soldiers. And I have to say, right here, was talking about soldiers from the Union, not all the soldiers who gave their lives in the Civil War, but those who died for the Union cause. And this was a day that was not a national holiday. It was announced by a man named General John Logan, who had been a member of the staff in the Civil War, the Union staff, and was a member of the House of Representatives, a very significant Republican leader at the time. And he was head of a group called the Grand Army of the Republic, which was essentially a fraternal organization of veterans of the Union armies, kind of like the equivalent of the American Legion or the Veterans of Foreign Wars of its day. It was a very powerful political organization. So he called for this day to be marked on May 30th, 1868, and should be done every year, to go out and mark the graves of the fallen with fresh flowers. And that's where the tradition began. Of course, in the southern states that were formerly part of the Confederacy, they did not want to honor this, what they called Northern holiday. And so they began to celebrate the same idea by having their own Confederate Memorial Days. And quite a few of the former Confederate states still have a Confederate Memorial Day.
20: There's also an important part of the story of Memorial Day, or Decoration Day, I guess, at the time, that dealt with formerly enslaved black Americans in the South. Is there not?
22: That's correct. Most famously, in a place in Charleston, South Carolina, formerly enslaved after the war was over, and they had been liberated, formerly enslaved children were taken out to a racetrack, which had been the burial ground of Union soldiers, and they put flowers on. And some historians mark that as the true first Memorial Day of sorts. But this was, again, something that was commonly done in different places around the country. Petersburg, Virginia had a tradition of this, which is where General Logan actually got the idea. His wife was visiting there. But the real point, of course, was to remember loss. And as time went by and the Civil War receded into the history for Americans by the turn of the 20th century, it had already become something of a picnic holiday. There were fewer and fewer survivors each year. What once used to be a big deal, the 4th of July for Gettysburg veterans, for instance, to gather, had kind of been forgotten because they had mostly all died off. So Memorial Day had already become, even though some people still called it Decoration Day, had become a sort of summer holiday where you took a picnic out. And, of course, then World War One came along, what they called the Great War. It began in 1914. The United States entered the war in 1917. It ended on November 11th, 1918. More than 100,000 Americans died fighting in what became known as World War One. And it was at that time that people realized we need to mark not just the losses from the Civil War, but to mark all of the soldiers throughout history who have sacrificed their lives for America. And so that's how Decoration Day, this northern holiday, eventually morphed into what we think of now as Memorial Day.
20: Have a few more minutes here with historian Ken Davis. He's the author of the Don't Know Much series of books. His most recent is titled The World in Books, 52 works of great short nonfiction, and his website is don'tknowmuch.com. That being said, World War One happens, and we think we need to bring Memorial Day back as something bigger. World War II, Korea, Vietnam, all of the, I guess not wars, but conflicts we've seen then, and the men and women that have been killed. But the day has become overly commercialized. Has it lost that solemn remembrance, the meaning that the holiday is supposed to represent, in terms of into more of a just long holiday weekend culture?
22: You know, Manny, that's an interesting question, and I think it's changed quite a bit over even my lifetime. I remember, you know, during the 1960s, when I was a kid growing up, later as we moved towards the 70s and the United States was involved in Vietnam, Memorial Day was kind of pushed to the side. It used to be the big day in my small town when we were growing up, because every school was closed and we all marched in a town parade on Memorial Day.
20: Yeah.
22: It was, in a way, a bigger day than the 4th of July July when schools were all closed. I think that that resistance, that sort of anti-military feeling that existed because of the unpopularity of Vietnam, gradually drifted away. And certainly by the time of the first Gulf War in the 90s, people were ready to more fully acknowledge that we have to honor the military. They did not make the decisions that put lives at in harm's way, but we should still honor the sacrifice and the devotion to duty that their lives represent. So I think that today, even though it is absolutely the first big weekend of the summertime and the sales are up there, I think in a lot of places around the country, people do recognize the importance of this day. I'm always talking about it because I do think it's such an important moment to remember. And here in New York City, where I'm speaking to you from New York, typically during Memorial Day, we have what is called Fleet Week. They're pushing it back this year because of the holiday of the 4th of July holiday and the celebration there. But it's a very evident thing that the sailors and Marines are all in New York. And it's very, but in small towns across the country, you'll see people going out to the cemetery and planting flags in the cemeteries, just as they do in Arlington, which is quite a spectacle, where the Third Army places a flag on every grave site in Arlington National Cemetery.
20: Why was moving Memorial Day to a three-day weekend such a turning point, you think, in the holiday?
22: Well, that happened in 1968 when Congress passed a law that created what we think of now as our three-day holiday weekends. Washington's birthday was moved to a Monday holiday. Of course, many people call it President's Day. It's still really Washington's birthday. The 4th of July is always fixed on the 4th of July. But Memorial Day was moved from May 30, the traditional day, to the, I think it's the third Monday in May is the official designation. And some people resented that and said it would sort of diminish the importance of the holiday. There was even a move to move it back to its original date of May 30th, but that failed. And so we do honor Memorial Day as a Monday holiday now. Veterans Day was also moved to a Monday holiday, but the veterans organizations got together and they actually got that one reversed. Mm. So November 11th is Veterans Day. It's no longer a... And again, the difference between the two, Memorial Day is to honor those who died in service to the country, those who made the last final sacrifice. Veterans Day is to honor all veterans.
20: Ken, what do you think younger generations should better understand about Memorial Day and the sacrifice that so many took to get us to give us this holiday?
22: Yeah, without getting into the politics at all here,
20: sure.
22: Manny, the big difference this year is, of course, while we have troops around the world all the time and many of them are in dangerous situations, we're in a different circumstance right now because of the situation in the Middle East, and there have been losses. So it brings home, I think this year, perhaps more than in several recent years, the reality of loss. You know, most Americans have very little connection to the military. I'm the son of a World War II veteran. I grew up and, you know, basically everyone had served in World War II or knew somebody who served in World War II. But because of the all-volunteer army, most American families have very little connection to anyone in the military anymore. So it's easy to kind of think of that as something that has nothing to do with us. But this holiday, I believe, really brings it home. And we do enjoy extraordinary freedoms in this country. We have extraordinary rights and the right to speak, the right to practice religion. All of those fundamental rights we have as Americans came at great cost in blood, sweat, and tears. And Memorial Day is the absolute most important day to remember that sacrifice.
20: Last thing then, should we say Happy Memorial Day because of what it signifies?
22: You know, I struggle with that one for a long time, and I think it's fine to say Happy Memorial Day because while the day itself should be somber, we're still celebrating the fact as I just mentioned, we have extraordinary freedoms. We have extraordinary rights. The right to pursue happiness, of course, as Thomas Jefferson wrote in the Declaration of Independence, which we'll be celebrating in a few weeks.
20: So, yes, I
22: think it's perfectly fine to say Happy Memorial Day, as long as you still remember what it really means. People always ask me, well, what should I do to memorize it or remark it? Mm-hmm. Congress asks you to have a moment of silence on Memorial Day. Very simple. I think you can go one step further. It's not a big deal. Read the Gettysburg Address, Lincoln's statement in November of 1863, where he was opening and commemorating a graveyard, a cemetery, at Gettysburg, this battlefield in Pennsylvania. And those simple words that he gave in 1863, I think, summarize what Memorial Day should be about, that these men gave their lives, that we should have a government of the people, by the people, and for the people.
20: Historian Ken Davis, the author of the Don't Know Much series of books. His most recent is titled The World in Books, 52 Works of Great Short Nonfiction. And his website is don'tknowmuch.com. Always an absolute pleasure learning from you, Ken. Thank you so much for the time, sir.
22: Thank you, Manny. Always a pleasure. And I will say it, Happy Memorial Day.
20: You're listening to iHeartRadio Communities, our weekly public affairs show. I am Manny Munoz. If you have any thoughts, comments, or questions, please feel free to reach out to me on Instagram. My handle is at IODManny. That's at IODManny. If you've got a dog or a cat, you know their family. But if something goes wrong, whether it's choking or an injury, something more serious, would you know how to respond? Clara Correa Gracchi is a Red Cross volunteer whose advice could help save your best friend's life. Clara, thanks so much for the time.
2: Oh, thank you so much for having me.
20: Let me start off with what the most common pet emergencies are and the best ways to respond to them.
2: Well, it depends on where you're located. I know one of the biggest things down here in South Florida is the heat. And right now we have summer coming up. And we have the tendency that we think it's a beautiful day and it's nice and warm, but it kind of might be a little bit too hot for our pets. Mm-hmm. So a lot of times it's heat exhaustion. We need to make sure that our pets are hydrated, make sure they have enough water. And whenever you take them out for a walk, just be very conscientious of where you're walking the dog. Just keep in mind that the asphalt and sidewalk could be probably a good 10 degrees hotter, 10 to 20 degrees hotter than what the atmosphere is. And that can actually be burning the little paw pads. So put little booties on them and make sure to always, always have water with you whenever you take them out. Because believe it or not, you know, they'll drink the water when they need to.
20: Yeah, it makes me think of sometimes walking on the sand and how hot the sand can be. We realize how much it hurts. We don't think about our pets having to walk on the same thing and how they might be affected by it.
2: Yeah, they can get really, you know, third degree burns. It can be really, really nasty with them. And there's one of the things that we always tell people that we offer people, just so that a lot of people know, is that the Red Cross has a free pet first aid app that we that's been developed by veterinarians. And with burns, they have to treat them, our pets, just like people. Do not put ointments on them or any type of creams or anything like that. It's just cool water. Just run cool water on them. And, it's interesting. This weekend, or this past week, and I'm going to continue finishing the whole fire department. I've been teaching the fire department down here in one of our municipalities on how to handle pets when there's a home fire or when there's a car accident. And if by chance, I'm talking about burns, that if your dog has been burned in a fire or something like that, that never, never, never, or even when they're overheated with heat exhaustion, is never to immerse the animal, the dog, in water. Unlike people, you know, we can sweat anywhere from our bodies, but unfortunately dogs don't have sweat glands, so the way they can regulate their body temperature is by panting. So when they get overheated, you pour water over them. You never, never want to immerse them, because what happens is that their vessels constrict, and that traps the heat inside, and you're actually causing more damage to your pet.
20: It is kind of hard dealing with a pet injury or something like that, because mm-hmm. dogs and cats can't communicate with us, and sometimes it doesn't even seem like they're showing any discomfort to let us know something's wrong.
2: Right. And the great thing about the Red Cross First Aid app.
20: What is the name of the Red Cross First Aid app? Is it just that?
2: That's it. Pet First Aid. Just type in American Red Cross and scroll. We have all our apps are free, but scroll through the apps and just look for Pet First Aid.
20: Pet First Aid.
2: The first thing, even when I'm teaching the class, the first thing that I teach is you have to know what is normal on your pet so that you can recognize when something is abnormal. Let's say, for example, you know, hey, why isn't my dog or my cat eating? So you have to check the vitals. Well, how do I do that? So what you're going to do is by checking their gums. You know how we check our fingers or for circulation. You know how you can press your finger and see how it turns white and then pink?
20: Mm-hmm.
2: And the same thing, we can do that with dogs and cats. But the way we do it is through their gums. So you just lift up their gums. Is it nice and pink? What color is it? So if it's pale and white, that means there's a circulation problem. And that needs to be the animal has to be taken to the vet right away. Or if it's bright, bright, bright, bright blood red,
20: mm-hmm.
2: that's heat exhaustion. Same thing. You have to pour the water and rush the animal to the vet. You should know what's your normal heartbeat. What's the normal? Oh, here's a good one. Is the temperature. You know how people are 98.6?
20: Yeah.
2: Six? On animals, on the dogs and cats, they have a range between 99.5 degrees to 102.5 degrees. That's their normal temperature is a range.
20: How do you take a pet's temperature?
2: Let's do the easy way first. If you go take your animal to the vet, let's do the easy way.
20: Yeah.
2: It's just doing the digital thermometer right in your ear. That's the easiest way.
20: All right.
2: Right? But the real way is you have to be very careful, of course. You use a regular thermometer, and you do through it on their hind side.
20: Right.
2: But when you do it on their back side, is you have to make sure that there's the jelly, the KY on them, because, you know, it's not a comfortable feeling going back there. And you just have to just hold it. Just you have to make sure that you're holding the pet. You don't want the pet wiggling around or anything like that. So you might need to have help, somebody holding the dog and holding the backside so that they don't get damaged back there per se. Mm-hmm. So it usually takes about 10, 20 seconds using a digital thermometer, and they'll know right away.
20: What is the difference between just regular everyday panting? We've been playing around, you know, doing zoomies around the inside of the house, or panting that shows that a dog is in distress.
2: Okay. Here's one thing. A normal breath rate for a dog is anywhere between 10 to 30 pants breaths per minute.
20: Uh-huh.
2: That is normal. When they're panting, they can pant up to 200 breaths per minute.
20: Wow.
2: But you have to ask yourself, where are you? What is the dog doing? And should be panting or not. If you're outside and they're excessively panting and they're drooling.
20: Sure.
2: And if you kind of touch their mouths and it's kind of, they may be over drooling or they might be dry and tacky. That could be heat exhaustion. It could be dehydration. Okay. But if they're panting after they played, absolutely normal. However, what is not normal, whether it's a cat or a dog, let's say you're inside. And they're not doing anything. They're a lazy dog or they haven't been playing yet. And they're just sitting there and they're panting out of the blue. That's a problem. That's an indication that there's something wrong with the animal. Because panting is not normal if there has not been any type of activity, not have any type of excitement. So that's an indication that there's something wrong. That's a problem. You need to take the animal to the vet right away.
20: If you're inside your house and the dog needs, you know, to cool down or something like that, or the pet or the cat, will they automatically know, I know where my water is, I'm going to go drink water? Or do you have to lead them to the water, for example, if they're hot?
2: It depends. Lead them to the water, give them, and normally they will drink it. Now, if they're overly heated, they may not. So you have to cool their body temperature down first. I mean, you can put them in the bathtub. If you have a handheld shower, pour that water over them. You know, take buckets and pour the water over them. Again, do not immerse them. Just pour that cool water, not warm, not ice. Do not do the ice either. just really, really cool water and just pour the water over them.
20: What about if a dog or a cat, like, for example, I know dogs' chocolate is potentially deadly. Ooh. Or they could get into household cleaners or certain plants. I know down here in South Florida, we've got like bufo toads that are really mm-hmm. dangerous for our animals. How do we know if a dog has gotten something toxic and they need to be rushed to the vet, or if there's something that we could do ourselves?
2: It depends on what the situation is. Let's say you run into those bufo toads or it's a cane toad. You have to differentiate what kind of toad mm-hmm. did the animal get in contact with. Is it a native Florida toad, which is completely normal, nothing's going to happen and they're safe, they're fine. But the cane toad, which has a shield on their forehead, those are the poisonous ones. Now, what happens is the poison, if they get into their mouths, it'll cause the drooling. And so what you need to do right away is, if you're going to hose them down, you need to make sure that you put the hose from the back of the mouth towards the front, outside. You're making sure the water flows away from the mouth, mm-hmm. not into the mouth.
20: Right.
2: Because the one thing you don't want them to do is swallow that poison. Mm. And you need to make sure you get to the animal, to the vet right away, because that has a very high fatality rate.
20: What about like chocolate or plants or things like that?
2: You can always call poison control if you feel that something has happened, if they've ingested something. If you have a sample of it, the first thing, before you do anything, where's your emergency vet? Do you even know where your emergency vet is?
20: Yeah.
2: Like, how far is it? That's one of the fastest things, because the worst thing to do is like, oh, I have to take my dog to the vet, but I don't know where one is. And you're wasting valuable time trying to locate where the closest emergency vet is. Find out where that is first. Always be prepared so that when an emergency happens, you know exactly where you need to go and what to do.
20: A few more minutes here with Clara Correa Gerassi, a Red Cross volunteer and expert on pet first aid. You can find more information, by the way, at redcross.org is the website, or Pet First Aid on your Google Play or Apple App Store. What about choking and breathing issues, things like that?
2: Same thing with the choking. It's very, very similar to a person. Mm-hmm. Now, with first of all, is please know rawhide. Rawhide is very, very popular. I hate to say this, but with the choking, because yeah, it's delicious. It's great for them. You know, they think, but they chew down so quickly that it becomes an object that they can choke.
20: Yeah.
2: No antlers. Because that can become into a sharp point and that can actually cut through or pop through their esophagus. So none of that stuff. So when they're choking, how do you know? They're coughing or they're pawing at their face. It looks like they're just maybe playing. You think that they're playing, but they're kept pawing at their face. That means there's something that's lodged in their throat. First thing you want to do is check their airway. You're going to pull their head back. You're going to pull their tongue up. Be very careful. Because in a dog, when they're scared, friction is to bite. You might have the sweetest, most lovable dog, but if they're scared and frightened, its natural reaction is to bite. So mm-hmm. be very careful. So when you're looking down the throat, you want to make sure you pull the tongue out and take a look behind there. If you see something that there's lodged in there, you're going to want to take your finger, you're going to make a hook out of it. From one side of the throat to the other, try to scoop it out. Don't stick your finger straight in there. Make sure it's curved like a hook mm-hmm. and try to hook it out. If that doesn't work, blows. Do the five blows. Put the dog down, head down, and do the five blows onto the back of the dog. Hard, not soft, not little sweet little kitty. Nice and hard, good hard blows. If that still doesn't work, then you can go ahead and do the Heimlich maneuver on them. If it's a big dog,
20: the same you would do to a person.
2: Exactly. Yeah. But the only difference is you're going to lift that dog's hind legs up in the air and like a person.
20: Right. Yeah.
2: Do the hind legs.
20: What if you find your dog and they're not breathing? Is there a pet CPR?
2: Yeah. The difference is it's mouth to snout instead of mouth to mouth.
20: So you do it to their nose.
2: Just like a person. Yeah, it's just through their nose. The same thing with the ABCs. You want to check their airway, you want to check their breathing, and you want to check their circulation. You mm-hmm. check the airway. I just mentioned how to do that when you're checking for choking. Pull the hair back. Pull the neck back, pull the tongue out and see if there's anything lodged in there. B is check their breathing. Are they breathing? Is their chest rising? And C, you check their circulation. You check their circulation through the groin area of their hind leg. There's a tendon between the knee and the groin area. So take your two fingers and play inside the thigh of the dog. You'll feel it and just go down close to the groin, and then you'll finally be able to find that pulse point. So amazing. That's how you can check for circulation. Do your ABCs. If nothing, just like a person, two rescue breaths, 30 compressions. Two rescue breaths, 30 compressions. The difference is the rate of your compressions that you're going to go twice as fast than a person.
20: Pet First Aid is the name of the app, either in the Google Play Store or the Apple App Store. 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Clara Correa Gerassi, Red Cross volunteer. Did I mangle the name or I got it right that last time?
2: Close enough, and it's perfect. That's fine. You're great.
20: You're the one that's great. Really, really appreciate all of the time and the information. Some really good stuff. Thanks so much. Be well.
2: All right, you too. Take care and thank you.
20: I am Manny Munoz. I appreciate you listening to iHeartRadio's Communities this week. As always, if you have any questions, comments, or suggestions, reach out to me on Instagram. My handle is at IODManny. That's at IODManny. And that'll do it for another edition of iHeartRadio's Communities. I'm Manny Munoz. Until next time.
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26: It may be hard to turn down those big bucks, but what I want to say, how much is your soul? It's almost like dealing with the devil. You know, will you sell your pride, your dignity, your culture, your ancestors? You know, what's your price? And, you know, you got to live with yourself. You have to have self-conscious, self-worth, you know. Ed Too Tall Jones came from the school I begged my mother to send me to, Tennessee State University, one of the best defensive ends in the NFL. L.C. Greenwood, Donnie Shell, these guys are Hall of Famers, came from black college universities. Doug Williams, first black Super Bowl champion, quarterback to win a Super Bowl. So
27: my guy, Willis Reed, Grambling.
26: Get down then. But we're talking about football, Andy.
1: I know.
26: You know, the list goes on and on. I mean, you can talk about Wilmer Rudolph running track then if you want to do it like that.
1: Yeah.
26: I can get down with you, Andy. I can get down with you. But serious side.
1: You know, went to Tennessee State, Dick Barnett. Where did he go? Where did Wayne go?
26: Okay. Well, like I said again, Wilma Rudolph went to Tennessee State. She was one of the Tinkerbells. That's what they used to call them. The track team. They called them the Tinkerbells. So, you know, being on point, I just want to say, Bucky really, what I want to say, aired out, you know, what I really wanted to say, but I just wanted to throw in the fact that, you know, originally raised in Nashville, Tennessee, we came to Los Angeles in 64, I should say, right in time for the Watts riot. So that was another thing. But the young men today, you know, this NIL money is all great and good. But, you know, to me, I'm just my opinion, it would be a small sacrifice to go to school, I would just say anywhere up north. You know, I mean, you still got Ohio State, you still got your Michigan, you still got your Penn State, you know, Syracuse, you know, like that. You don't have to go to school in the South. And thank you guys for taking my call, man. I listen to y'all every Sunday. Bucky, you my hero. Andy, I love you. You know what I mean? Y'all get down and have a great Sunday. All right.
1: You too. Thank you. That was great. That was great, Bucky. It really was. Good call.
8: Yeah, no. He speaks to it. He talks about the 60s and those things, the heyday of HBCUs when it comes to the pipeline to the league. It will be hard to get back to that because you won't have a ton of the prominent players make their way down. There's been some headway, but I don't think you'll see enough of the A-plus players go to the HBCUs and kind of do it all over again. Some of it is just resources and funding and those things. But it is an interesting journey when you chronicle it back to the 60s and the number of great players that have not only made their way to those respective pro leagues, but the ones who have made it to those respective Hall of Fames. And it's one of those things like, you should just know. People should just understand the history behind it and the whys behind some of the decisions that were made when it came to picking those institutions in the past.
1: I tell you what, you talk about picking institutions. We got one guy over here just wishes he could play at any institution. Talk about Brendan Sorsby, the quarterback of Texas Tech right now. He filed an injunction against the NCAA. He wants immediate eligibility for the 2026 college football season. And I guess if he doesn't get it, he's put his name into that NFL supplemental draft. So he wants his the deadline of this situation is got to be by June 15th, but that's a supplemental draft. What do you think about this? I mean, the guy gambled, and now the filing against the NCAA with his attorney claims that he suffers from a mental health condition, which has been clinically diagnosed as a gambling addiction. I get it. But the point is this. He gambled, and you can't gamble. You can't gamble on football. You can't gamble on any sports if you're a performer in college. Just the way it is. So will he win that case? Will he play college football, or does he go to the supplemental draft? And if so, will teams take him for fear of him falling backwards again?
8: Yeah, no, that's it's gonna be a tricky one for him when it comes to it, like in terms of just being able to make his way. And I understand the things that people will talk about behind it, right? They'll talk about him not knowing what was going on and him being heavily influenced by those around him participating in gambling and those entities or whatever. But look, the rules are the rules when it comes to that kind of stuff and what you can and what you can't engage in. And even though it's a little blurry in terms of like the accessibility and fantasy football and daily betting and all of those things, making it so tempting and easy for young people to get involved in, he can't bet on his team. And so I'm sure they're going to crack down and make it very difficult on him to regain his eligibility because that would just kind of open Pandora's box. And I know the league is trying to avoid that at all costs.
1: No doubt about that. Now, he's on an indefinite leave of absence of the football program at Texas Tech right now. And obviously, they announced also that He's ruled ineligible based on the agreed stipulation of the facts between the NCAA and Texas Tech University. So, you know, it all depends on the attorney. And I got they've got a pretty high-powered attorney, Sorsby does, Jeffrey Kessler, who he won a victory against the House versus the NCAA way back when. So I don't know if that's going to help. I don't know what the deal is. But what happens now to the monies promised Sorsby to go to Texas Tech? Is that null and void right now? Does he still get paid for going to Texas Tech?
8: Look, I think it's probably null and void, right? Like, I'm sure it's probably a deal where he's not able to kind of do it, but we'll see. All of this is interesting. The way the courts have kind of played out the last few things, we'll kind of see how that goes.
1: It's amazing. I mean, you know, to say that he's got a mental problem, he does. I mean, it's a disease. Gambling is a disease.

0: teams that have multiple first-round picks and multiple teams that are looking towards 2027 to find their future franchise quarterback.
1: No doubt about that. Now we talk about the act of kindness. The state of Florida signs the Teddy Bridgewater Act. Coaches in the state will now be able to use their own money to help their players with expenses like food, transportation, physical therapy, rehab, clothing. You know, on paper, it sounds great, okay? Because the Bridgewater Act, obviously named for the Florida native, longtime NFL quarterback, Teddy Bridgewater, but, you know, and he played for Northwestern High School. But these high school coaches, they're going to have to stick their hand in their pocket to compete right now. I think the budget's going to be something like $15,000. I don't know. I mean, it's great to help, but, you know, how far do you go to help? I mean, I've seen coaches go ineligible because they give a kid a ride or buy him a lunch in high school, you know, in college as well. So I don't know. And will this kind of leapfrog into other states doing this Teddy Bridgewater Act? What do you think about that?
0: I think this is the thing about the Teddy Bridgewater stuff. Teddy Bridgewater spent a lot of money out of his own pocket to ensure that his kids were fed and given rides home in a very, very tough environment and neighborhood. And he was deemed to be ineligible to coach because of, I would say, his charity and generosity, which should never happen. So this is a measure to kind of right that wrong, to provide coaches with an opportunity to be able to do it. So Florida's not giving these coaches that money, but if they do have monies that they want to use on their teams, they're allowing them to do so. So this is to kind of right their wrong, because, Teddy Bridgewater gave a lot back to his community and environment, and he deserves to be celebrated for what he did instead of punished like he was.
1: It's amazing. You know, looking at statistically, I looked at some research over here. Teddy Bridgewater spent up to $6,000 some weeks for meals and rides and other services for the team. And for a training camp cost and apparel, he spent over $23,000. And that's wonderful, and it's great to help these kids. But other coaches don't have that kind of money. And maybe they just won't do it. They won't. You're going to see a lot of coaches just saying, "The hell with this. I'm not doing it. I'm quitting." I'm telling you, it's going to happen.
0: I mean, yeah, but like no one expected him to. He was out of the kindness of his own heart trying to do it to make sure that his kids got what they needed. To me, I love that, but no one expects like other coaches to do that. I think he just went above and beyond. No different than so many other athletes that love to give back to their respective high schools. Right. He was just trying to do it. He wasn't trying to do it. He was willing to do it, and he was willing to make that happen for his out of his love for his team.
1: All right, he's Bucky Brooks. I'm Andy Furman. We have Fox Sports Sunday on Fox Sports Radio. You only got two choices right now, yay or nay. And you know what? They're next.
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17: You know, I made the mistake, and I've said this before, that I became friends with Mark McGwire and Jason Giambi while they were still playing. And then, of course, you had the steroid era issues, and I had to do my job. And I think Jason Giambi was bothered by me doing my job because we were friends. And even Mark

0: McGuire. But I, you know, you can be friends, and maybe I was too friendly with them that maybe they didn't understand why I wasn't more on their side, but I still had to do my job. And, you know, I haven't really mended fences with Jason Giambi. I haven't tried, neither has he. And maybe that's best. With Mark McGuire, we've had him on the show a couple of times, and I don't think he harbors any ill feelings, but that's the hard part. I was friends with Alex Rodriguez when he was in Seattle. And then all of a sudden, you know, he went to the Rangers, and you know, I had the interview where he was ripping on Derek Jeter and his contract, and Jeter is nowhere near the player, and A-Rod was very upset with me, even though I told him that we were doing an interview, and he told me all of this, and that never survived, because I thought he wanted to fight me that day that I went. I had to go to the Rangers locker room. I had to do it. If he had a problem, I was going in. And I remember...
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4: Is Browns coach Todd Monken and his bluntness... Is it refreshing or a sign that this man has no idea what he's doing? Pick a lane. The Monk Man, though, has been an absolute joy, capital J, to listen to, mostly because he's completely unpolished. He's barely sanded at this point, and it's the ultimate anti-coach speak in a league filled with corporate weasels that assume the same position, and Monken's like moving off to the side. He looks disheveled. When I've seen him in these interviews, he looks frazzled, sounds completely unprepared. So Todd Monken, he looks like a guy who won a raffle, and the prize was to coach the Browns, and he's still deciding if he wants the prize. He's like, I don't know if I want that.
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0: I mean, there's nothing like Ohtani. I know Wemby is different than anybody we've ever seen. I don't know. That's tough. I mean, we've seen some brilliant highlights with Ohtani already. But his highlights aren't like Wemby's. He might hit a home run. He might strike out seven in five innings. But okay, Wemby can go 41 and 24 and have 10 blocks. That hasn't happened. Now, I know, you know, we're seeing Ohtani do both of these things simultaneously, but Wemby plays defense as well. I mean, he's playing offense and defense. Ohtani, when you're pitching and hitting, playing offense and defense. So I would think dramatic moments, it would be Wemby.
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0: Yay, coming right up. It's about 12 minutes before the top of the hour. This is Fox Sports Sunday. He's Bucky Brooks. I'm Andy Furman. We're live from the Fox Sports Radio studios. And by the way, we have our guy, MG. MG, are you ready for yay or nay?
16: Yes, I am. Let's begin.
1: Rack those brains, gentlemen. These stories need an answer.
17: I think we need a ruling on this.
1: It's yay or nay.
16: All right. Andy.
0: Yes.
16: NCAA is planning to add flag football as a championship sport by 2028. Yay or nay?
3: You know, initially I was going to say nay, give me a break. But you know what? Now I've changed my mind. It's yay, and I'll tell you why. If you're a sports performer in any sport, if you could use the umbrella sport, has to be a sport, why shouldn't you be able to compete on the largest stage and go for a gold medal? Really, let's do that. So I'm happy. And it gives more jobs for coaches and everybody else. I say a big-time yay for flag football.
5: Yeah, look, I love it. I like the opportunity to have for women to compete at the highest level, championship level. So I love it. We've seen this sport explode. And so I'm happy that they're going to play it out at the highest level in the NCAAs.
16: All right, Bucky, is synchronized swimming considered a sport?
5: It is. They're moving around. They're active. So, yes, it's a sport.
3: You know, I think it's more entertainment. I mean, is there competition? I mean, you have to go down with the definition of what a sport is. I think a sport is competition. You're competing. And I guess in some areas it is. You're competing with other schools. I guess they have competition in synchronized swimming. But, you know, I kind of use the term very loosely as far as synchronized swimming is concerned. Takes skill, no doubt about that, in practice. But I don't think it's really a true sport.
16: Andy, New York lawmakers on Friday proposed measures to get rid of dog poop from the city streets.
3: What?
16: The Scoop Act includes provisions for more dog waste bags in parks and signage to encourage owners to clean up after their pets. Yay or nay?
3: You gotta be kidding me. You gotta be kidding me. Did this? You made this up, didn't you?
16: I did not.
3: The Scoop Act, I say yay. Clean it up. Are you kidding me? I'm sick and tired of stepping in it. Really. And I step in it every Sunday when I turn the microphone on, too.
5: Yeah, you need to pick up your stuff. Curb your dog. Everyone needs to curb the dog. So, yes, that this needs to happen. I'm okay with this.
3: Yes.
16: Bucky, an influencer known as Lawn Queen, broke a Guinness World Record in Kentucky by mowing a food bank-sized field areas in under 15 minutes. Hallie Raymond drove a mower in 14 minutes and 51 seconds to mow the Trophy Great Lawn of Louisville Waterfront Park.
6: Never heard of them.
16: Yay or nay?
5: I mean, that's an amazing job. Like, coming from someone who watched his dad have a landscaping business, that's a yay for me. Thumbs up. Mow your lawn. Do your thing.
3: You know, I can tell you something. Not only is it a yay, this Lawn Queen, I want to meet her. Lawn Queen is more of an athlete than synchronized swimming. What she did to me is more athletic than synchronized swimming. That's a heck of a deal. It really is. I give her props. Big time to Lawn Queen. Yay.
16: Andy.
3: Who's that? Yes.
16: An Ohio family broke a Guinness World Record by sending their slinky down a flight of 53 stairs at Otterbein. Yay or nay?
3: First of all, I think 99% of the people listening to this right now don't even know what slinky is. Bucky, do you know what the slinky is?
5: Yeah, I know what the slinky is. You put it on the steps, let it flop down.
3: I used to have a slinky. You know, really, it's great that they broke a record, okay? But you got to get a life. You really do. I'm happy. I'll give them the yay, a half a yay for the record breaking. But the point is this. You know, you just stop looking at the Guinness book to try to get your name in there. It's ridiculous. But you're in there, so good for you. So I'll give you a yay.
5: I sat here and just told you that I like Slinky. So, yeah, we'll give it a yay just because it's a Slinky.
3: You know what? After this show, I'm going to get a copy of the Guinness Book of World Records. There's got to be something in there that I could break. I want to find out how do you get a proof of that. And I guess you got to get it signed by someone of authority. I don't know, a stamped approval. But I'm going to work on that. Because this is ridiculous, these Guinness records. I mean, come on. Really? It's true.
16: Wow. And last one here, Bucky. David Reich of Idaho added to his Guinness title with the most T-shirts put on in 1 minute of 32 T-shirts. Yay or nay?
6: Never heard of them.
5: I mean, that's crazy. I don't know why you want to do it. I'd be like, no. Just because it sounds weird, 32 T-shirts to put on in a minute, that's weirdo behavior to me. So, yeah, I'm not on it. No, that's no.
3: You know, the record shouldn't be, Buck. The record shouldn't be 32 T-shirts putting on. The record should be how fast it take them off. Because once they're on top of one another, it's pretty difficult, right? So, David, I have no respect for you. This is an A. This is ridiculous. I mean, this is one of those losers. You're a loser. David, I never met you. You're probably a loser. You probably were a loser in school. You had no friends. You were like a social moron. You were down and you lived in your basement. That's basically what it is. And all of a sudden, in Idaho, you're a big guy. You're not bigger than potatoes. Potatoes are bigger than you in Idaho. But the point is this, that because you put on T-shirts, I mean, this guy probably doesn't even own 32 T-shirts. He's a loser. I'm giving him a big-time nay. You're in the book, so what? I don't care. How's that? Forget it. His Guinness record's a joke. Okay, and now we know why one team drafted a quarterback. That and so much more. Fox Sports Sunday. Next! Fox Sports!
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13: All right, so Aaron Rodgers went out and said, hey, this is going to be the last season. And so I always felt when Aaron was in his prime, because he was such a pretty player. I mean, I always thought Elway was better than Marino, but Marino was prettier. The aesthetic, the way he let go of the ball, his release. I mean, Marino was just like magical to watch. Same with Aaron Rodgers. And I don't think Favre's the comp. I always thought Aaron's comp was Dan Marino. You want more titles, you want more trophies, right? Marino didn't get any. Aaron got one, but God, they're beautiful throwers of the football. I mean, Aaron like throws with his feet not on the ground. It's like a magician. It's wild. But I always thought he was a little overvalued in his prime, where people were saying he's better than Brady. I'm like, Brady's stacking trophies. What are we doing here? This is not baseball where we care about your stats. It's football. Show me your Lombardis. But now I think Aaron's actually massively undervalued. So I want to remind everybody, especially the media that keeps telling me he's washed. He did win the AFC North last year over a stacked roster in Baltimore and Lamar Jackson and Joe Burrow, who played a handful of games, but he did win the North. By the way, at 41, he almost threw as many touchdown passes as Bo Nix, Josh Allen, and Sam Darnold with an awful receiving corps. In fact, Aaron was the only quarterback in the league with this stat line. At least 65% completion percentage, at least 24 touchdowns, and 7 or fewer interceptions. He was the only guy in the league. Bad receiving core, broken offensive culture.
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19: Just relax and love the Knicks. Because if an Oklahoma City Thunder team or the Spurs were doing this, you would say, boy, what an incredible run this is. Because everything the Knicks are doing is what people love about their teams. The Knicks are fun. They're fun to watch. They like each other. You can tell how much fun they're having with each other, right? The celebrities at the games are so much fun. And you can tell it's not just I'm a celebrity at the game to be at the game. Most of them absolutely love the Knicks. When Mariska Hargitay is hugging Jalen Brunson at the end of the game, and both of them are most excited to hug the... I don't know who's more excited.
20: That's right? Yeah, that's...
19: Brunson,
20: yeah.
19: I grew up, I love Mariska Hargitay. She loves Jalen Brunson.
20: Who doesn't love Mariska Hargitay?
19: Chalamet is like... Chalamet's hugging it like he's a coach.
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0: In Game 3 of the Eastern Conference Finals on Saturday night, the New York Knicks won at Cleveland 121-108 for a 3-0 lead. It was the Knicks' 10th consecutive victory of these playoffs. They are one win away from their first NBA Finals appearance in 27 years. In Game 2 of the NHL's Eastern Conference Finals on Saturday night, the Carolina Hurricanes defeated the Montreal Canadiens in overtime 3-2 on a Nikolaj Ehlers goal, tying the series at one win apiece. In Major League Baseball Saturday night, the San Diego Padres defeated the Athletics 2-0. The Padres only had 2 hits but drew 8 walks in the contest. The Los Angeles Dodgers won at Milwaukee 11-3. Teoscar Hernandez, a career-high 6 RBI, including a 3-run home run. I'm Isaac Lowenkron.
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29: Oh, what is going on? Welcome in. Happy Sunday to you. Hope all is well. Man, Knicks moving along here, up 3-0, looking for a sweep tomorrow night. Crazy. We'll get knee-deep in playoff action. Ball always on the brain. Football always on the brain. We'll have some tidbits for you as well. Good morning, Jeff. Good morning, Crack. All good with you guys?
30: Good morning.
31: Yeah, I hope I don't break a chair today. Yesterday morning on air with Anthony, chair broke that I was sitting in. That was actually the second one I broke of the day. I am now seated in my ball field chair, my lawn chair that I bring with me to the ball fields. It's in the back of my truck. I'm at the beach now.
30: I thought you were in like your wife's powder room or something. What's the little room?
31: No, we're
30: in
31: the beach. We have one bedroom. This is the one bedroom we're in. And I broke one of the deck chairs yesterday. Probably compressed wood, I would imagine. It shattered just right on air as I was talking. I didn't cuss. I was pretty proud of myself. And then just sat the rest of the segment on the floor. And then went and got my lawn chair. My folding chair, whatever. The one I use in my kids' ball games from my truck. So I'm sitting right now. You can see, we're on Zoom, in my legit camping chair.
29: Oh, yeah, there you go.
31: Tall camping chair, rated up to 450 pounds. I'm not that heavy. And we'll do a show today. We'll talk some sports.
29: It makes a lot more sense that you had the headset on. Because when the chair broke, you didn't move from the microphone. How'd that work out?
31: Just straight from here. I was like, imagine me sitting here. And then just my chair, and I fall straight down and sit in a pile of compressed wooden chair and still talk sports. Because, that's what champions do, right? They battle through it. They make the best of any situation, unlike the Cleveland Cavaliers. And they do a good job of trying to find a way to work through hardships. And I gave a championship effort yesterday. We'll have one today as well, hopefully without the chair breaking.
30: He's in a great area there. Cherry Grove.
31: Oh, it's fantastic.
30: Nice It really is a nice area. He's up on the, I think he's up on his fourth deck overlooking the ocean. A really nice house. really cool. Beautiful.
31: I have a one-bedroom condo. We did actually look at a house yesterday. It's just out of our price range. And right now in Myrtle Beach, it's Bike Week. And Bike Week is an absolute trip for those who have not been around Bike Week.
30: I've been there for Bike Week.
31: We're north of Myrtle Beach, obviously, but a lot of Bike Week is around here. And the engines be revving up at like midnight, man. It'd just be... It's quite an experience here. For Bike Week, there's two types of bike weeks, and I'm here for one of the two. There's not a better or worse one, trust me.
30: It's public. There's a white bike week and there's a black bike week.
31: Yes,
30: it's public and it's. Yeah. I've been there for both, and you're right. Till like 2 a.m. it goes.
31: I don't think I've been here for white bike week because I'm only Memorial Weekend is black bike week, so this one's down.
30: Right.
31: There are some fly bikes. Tell you that, man. There are motorcycles I've never seen in my life that I've seen. Like they got some with custom rims and tires on them. They got like ones with three wheels and two wheels and exhaust and like people just come down. Like if you go to drive past a public parking lot, it's just like a truck with a trailer, and people just bring in their from everywhere. Yep. I saw like emblems from New Jersey.
30: They come from all over the United States.
31: The United States, and they don't drive the bikes here. I think they just bring like the trailer with the bikes, and they post up, and they rev all night, Brian. They just like all night in the neighborhood, and we're like as far away as possible. You can get like literally, there's nowhere north to go from where we are, and the bikes are revving, man.
1: I just have to know when White Bike Week is. When is that?
30: Is that last week?
31: So there's two White Bike Weeks. White Bike Weeks. There's one last week, and then there's one I think later. And they're just choppers, man. Like you're just there's Harleys and dudes in and they're they think Sons of Anarchy. Like that's like what you got for 2 weeks.
30: No, so, it really is.
31: So I don't know what White Bike Week is.
1: When do we get Swirl Bike Week? When can we blend? When can we blend and have Swirl Bike Week? That should be a thing.
31: Swirl Bike Week. Different type of atmospheres, Brian. I don't know if they would mesh completely in the identities of what the bike weeks are. If we have a Swirl Bike Week, I'd be down to watch, but it could be bad.
1: Could be,
30: I'm more concerned about what the house is out of my price range. We got preseason football coming up. Don't worry about it.
1: Don't worry.
30: We're just going to bet a little bit more, Schwartzy.
31: I will for preseason football because I'm about done with the other two sports right now. I'm definitely done betting. Well, I'm going to put probably the rest of the money I have in any account on the Knicks money line in Game 4. But otherwise, these series have been... not surprising, I think, when you think about where the teams are at. But last night, guys, I mean, the Cavs have to be... I'm not a Cavs fan. I could not imagine rooting for a team that has middle school turnovers. There were times last night where one play, Donovan Mitchell dribbled off his leg.
1: Yeah. He's such a good player. He's like, I just tried a little, inside out crossover. Mishandled it.
31: Next possession, Harden. Dribbles out of bounds.
30: Wow.
31: Harden had threw the ball 75 feet to Mobley, who was triple teamed. Turnover. Like, just incredible that they
30: You have it over. Next game, it's over. You have four
31: and crack. This game. But think about this, okay? The Cavs are a must win situation in game three.
30: Game three.
31: Okay? So they're back at home, must win situation.
30: Definitely.
31: They had to call a timeout in the first 2 minutes of the game because they're down 9-1. Then they come out of the break, okay? They're down 6 at halftime. They have to call a timeout in the first 3 minutes of the second half because the Knicks score and go up 13 points.
1: Yeah.
31: And then the fourth quarter, you think, okay, this is it. They call the first timeout in the fourth quarter because they're getting their butts kicked again in the fourth quarter.
1: That's
31: every
1: right.
31: opportunity they had to sort of turn the game around, they were able to do that. And the Knicks are on a historic shooting pace. Like I think we're actually maybe underselling the Knicks a little bit, even though the Cavs are not great on defense. But their shooting and their ability to score has been at a pace that we have not seen. The Knicks offense, here's a tweet. The Knicks offense is statistically the greatest offense of all time in the last 10 games. Second highest field goal percentage in 10-game span NBA history. The other team is the 87 Lakers. and the single greatest effective field goal percentage in a 10-game span in NBA history. So, like, they're the Knicks are absolutely shooting out of their minds, and they were last night. But that doesn't take away the fact that the Cavs played no defense. They offer no resistance whatsoever. And the Knicks are just doing whatever. The Knicks came out of that game. I give Mike Brown all the credit. He's a coaching masterclass over Kenny Atkinson. They came out in that game, Brian, and what did the Knicks do? They ran. They just ran. They said, we're going to out-hustle you in the first quarter of this game. And they did. They ran up and down the court on Cleveland. And so the Knicks have played great, but Cleveland has just been really has not risen to the occasion at all in these games. And I think game four crack. I mean, what all of a sudden Cleveland's going to play well? I mean, you can make the argument that Knicks just won't shoot well, Brian. That's certainly fair to make the argument. But the Cavs aren't going to play any better.
30: But either one of you guys have the Knicks to win the East? I don't know.
31: No.
1: Yeah, I took that. Yeah, because you gave that out before I gave, the season even began.
30: Oh, I did. And when I gave it out to you guys in the chat, I took 5-1. And then a week later, you could have took 5.5-1. It was based on a rumor. Who was that a rumor of?
1: Giannis.
30: It was a rumor.
31: Giannis.
30: Giannis.
31: I have it somewhere then.
30: It was a Giannis rumor. I told you guys that, you know, get that in. And then to be honest with you, I looked at it again like a week or two later when the rumor wasn't true, and I said, "Oh God, look at this! The K-Man got the worst of a lineup."
1: Right,
30: so
1: and they were getting crushed by the Pistons in the regular season.
30: Yes,
1: right? There were many points. It didn't look good at all for the Knicks.
30: I was like, "Look at this bet." So that's going to be hopefully one to cash here. I don't count my money before it's over, though. But, I mean, they're going to go back home.
1: You can go ahead and count it. I think
31: you're good on this one. Now, again, they can shoot poorly, which, by the way, they shot pretty poorly for the first, you know, three quarters of game one. I mean, it's not been the cleanest game, you know, all these games, but yeah, it's so funny how that works, right? Like, we make a wager on a future like that because we think they're going to get Giannis, and they don't, and it still appears to cash anyways.
30: This will be really a really lucky situation because, I 90% of the stuff that I'm betting is going to be syndicate stuff that's going to move. Gambling syndicate, by the way. All this stuff going on, these things that happen, people automatically think, what kind of mafia syndicate? No, gambling syndicate. So gambling syndicate information comes out, but I noticed right away in the next month that I could have had better odds. So I had no CLV. Imagine going to win something with no CLV. Well,
31: that's actually why you won. That's actually the reason why you won.
30: That's why
31: you had no CLV. That's actually the bet, the surest sign ever you're going to win the bet.
1: It's one thing to keep in mind, though, is, you know, like, the Knicks win game four and they get all this rest before the NBA finals. The finals start June 3rd, no matter what. So it's one thing that's kind of interesting, right? Where they were asking Jalen Brunson about that last night. Scott Van Pelt was interviewing him on SportsCenter. OG Anunoby talked to the inside the NBA guys. And, you know, they're focusing on, hey, rest. You could rest up if you win game four and be ready for OKC or the Spurs. And it's funny, you go back to game one against the Cavs when they had all that time. I think they had about 8 days off, something like that. I don't remember what the time off was, but those first three quarters, the Knicks didn't look like themselves at all. It took that historic run. They outscored the Cavs 44-11. And that was the final 8 minutes of game one and then overtime. So those 13 minutes outscoring them 44-11. But that's what it took for them to win that game. They just were not themselves in the first three quarters. So it's something that's kind of interesting to keep in mind. It's great that you get all that rest. OG Anunoby has the hamstring issue. He looked great last night, but rest would do him good instead of playing on that hammy. And but do they come out in game one, assuming they win the series, and nobody's come back from an 0-3 deficit? The Cavs aren't going to be the first. So it's halfway good to get that rest, but maybe halfway bad if they look the same way in game one of the finals as they did in game one of the Eastern Conference Finals.
31: Well, we saw the rest versus rust, I think, also play out with OKC and San Antonio in game one too, right? Where OKC just shot and the Knicks struggled early in that. I mean, the rest versus rust thing, I think matters, right? And if you have a OKC that goes six games and they're in a more of a rhythm, but OKC's beat up too, so like the rest would be great. They end this series in five.
1: Yeah,
31: they have the ability to rest their guys too. And I think this, when the Knicks are shooting, you want to keep playing, right? You don't want to take any time off. And I, I get why the finals does this, where they just pre-schedule. But I mean, there's a possibility that the Thunder wrap this up by May 26th, and then we sit out basically, what, a week or more? What, June 6th, you said, Brian?
1: June 3rd. Yeah.
31: June 3rd. So we sit out a week before
1: we
31: get a chance to play again. So, look, the Knicks have earned this rest. They are pretty healthy, which is important to note. Unlike, it feels like San Antonio and OKC, they're just a war of attrition right now with all these guys out and fighting through injuries. The Knicks will get an opportunity to close out in game four. I mean, they had 40% of the fans in game three. What are they going to have in game four in Cleveland?
30: The more important thing here, Jeff, is we just had a little wife action in the background. She looks like a rock star.
31: Yeah, wow. I won't tell her that.
30: That'll give her a big head, you mean?
31: I'll just say that you need to get in the gym a little bit.
30: she looked great.
31: it's so funny because, like, she knows I'm on camera. Well, we're on Zoom, but this obviously does not all our video goes out, right? We have our second.
30: No way.
31: You have to knock her down a little bit. She's, you know, it's too good. So you have to, like, give her a little bit of, you know, she mocked me yesterday for breaking my chairs. So I have to throw something back her direction. So, no, we are here to be, again, we have a one-bedroom condo. There's six of us here right now and the dog. Five of us here and the dog. So, it's quite an adventure with everyone together.
30: That's
31: one bathroom. One bathroom.
30: Referring to the back to the Knicks here. The Knicks they just got hot at the right time. That's for sure. Brunson isn't having to force too many tough shots. Their offense just playing really good basketball. You know what's funny? I have some people back east. They're just, you know, like these tough Knicks. They're Knicks fans. They were like, man, this is before the series started. I'm just hoping the rest didn't hurt us here. We've been sitting on the sidelines. What are these guys doing? I don't know what they're, you know, I hope they gel together now at the right time. And, you know, it's just amazing that that didn't affect them at all. That little break there, they were waiting for the winner.
31: Didn't game one, though, remember? Like, they started slow in game one.
1: But they didn't start lose, slow. Right, didn't lose.
30: Lose. That was the miracle comeback. You're absolutely right. Game one, they did start out a little slow. But listen, they have been really, even the bench guys looked good. I wouldn't say the Cavs have no heart, though. They're just totally outmatched, it looks
1: they
30: like.
1: Have no heart. They have no crack. Heart. They really? Completely crack. Gave up. Crack. Completely they, gave I, up at the end of that game.
31: The, crack, I disagree.
30: Really?
31: No, I don't know if no heart is the right way to put it. I hate to question like an athlete's effort.
30: Sure,
31: but
30: sure.
31: It's hard to argue otherwise. Like, there's no evidence that they just are an undisciplined team. And they're not well coached. And they had, again, I mentioned... Think about again. I'll repeat this: the first quarter, right? You're down 2-0. You have to call a timeout 2 minutes into the game because you're down 9-1. Okay. Third quarter, you come out. You're down 6 at halftime. By the way, I took live Cavs +6 at the end of the first quarter for the first half crack.
30: Right.
31: And Harden gets fouled on the final shot of the first half. They don't call it like clear foul. And it was great to, like, sit there at halftime and, like, be upset I pushed and then come back from half and they show a clear foul. That was a lot of fun.
1: Because I was confused. Yeah, no, you said, because, Jeff, you texted me and you put Knicks +6.
31: No, I just figured Cavs.
1: You meant Knicks -6. And I'm
31: Cavs.
1: That worked out great.
31: It was Cavs +6.
1: Got it.
31: And by the way, the Cavs were actually, it was 50-50, okay, in the second quarter with 5 minutes left second quarter, okay? Yeah. They scored 4 points the last 5 minutes of the second quarter.
1: Couldn't score.
31: And so I only pushed because Mitchell made a three with like 20 seconds left in the first half.
1: He missed.
31: And then Knicks turned the ball over.
1: Yeah.
31: And then Knicks turned the ball over. Yeah. I mean, the Cavs shot 60% from the foul line last night in a must-win game. Like, they got here because the East is what it is. And they're going to lose. They're going to be done. They have questions to answer about their coach, in my opinion, what they do with some of their players. I am so fascinated by, we'll have plenty of time to talk about this obviously next Sunday, but like Knicks first, whoever, I think the Thunder, and what that series is going to look like. But right now,
30: everyone says
31: dominated.
30: The winner, the West is winning at all.
31: I think OKC wins. I mean, think about it. I know, Brian, we'll talk about this game later, but I mean, the Thunder had, 60 points from their bench in game three?
1: Like, no, more than that. It was like 76 or something.
31: You just can't. The Thunder are. The Thunder are down tonight two of their better players, Jalen Williams and Mitchell. Like, they're like basically their second and third scorers, the reliable scorers. And I don't know. I think they, I'd probably bet the Spurs, but like, I wouldn't put it past OKC to play well again without two of their three top scorers. I mean, I guess Chet counts, but Chet is disappearing in the playoffs, no surprise. Like, they're just so much deeper than York. So, I don't know. We have time to talk about that next week. I just think the Knicks have been super impressive. They deserve all the credit that's coming to them.
30: For sure.
29: Ten straight wins for the Knicks in the playoffs. Ooh. Crazy streak. And there's a wild stat where that's more than their total number of postseason wins in 21 seasons before Brunson got there in New York.
31: So, yeah. If Becky Hammon's going to have a tough couple of days on the internet after the clips resurfaced of her saying that Brunson can't lead a.
29: I didn't know that. Yeah,
31: do you remember that she was on national TV? She was doing some analyst work and said Brunson's too small to lead a championship caliber team. Mm. That's going to come back. That's going to be in the internet next week. Like, it's going to dominate the internet. It's going to be rough. Yeah. Brunson, man, game one, those shots he made down the stretch were unbelievable. Unbelievable effort and determination and will, which, the Cavs are not showing any of that, man.
29: Like, that's the thing, man. Like, I get it. Like, last night, I forget what the score was. Like, 116 to...
31: Oh, the last play of the game, right?
29: 104 or
31: something. Yeah, it was 116-102.
29: Yeah, 102. And then Brunson just drove in, and the Cavs just standing there as if they're coming out of a timeout. And, I haven't blown the whistle to start play yet. And they're just standing there like, yeah, oh, wow, Brunson scored again. Like, it's like, I understand game three is done, but the series is not done. You don't do that. You don't play like that. That was completely giving up. A team that completely gives up, they're not coming back to even challenge in this series, man. But that's what I mean by no heart. A team that gives up like that has no heart. And the Cavs are, they let game one get away. And that was a crusher that had a huge impact on this series. If you even get a split on the road, it's a completely different series. The complexion changed enormously, but they just are a dead team walking. And I can't believe that they gave zero effort like that when the series is still ongoing. That was just crazy to me, man. But hey, we're off and running. We've got Bill Krakenberger, professional sports handicapper, Jeff Schwartz, 8-year NFL veteran. I'm Brian Noe. 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All right, coming up next, gone way too soon. 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
8: Eli Manning made the NFL playoffs 6 times.
11: Wait, really?
8: Yes. 05, right. Wild card, yes. 06, wild card, yes. 07, Super Bowl, 08, right. Divisional round, 11, Super Bowl, 2016, wild card.
11: So 6 times for Eli, just 2 of them are memorable.
17: If he was going to win one game, he was going to win them all.
11: Yes.
17: But he wasn't going to win one very often.
11: But that changes the discussion if he made it to the playoffs 6 times. What was his career record as a starter? Do we have that?
8: 8-4 in the playoffs.
17: We're really doing work for Chris here.
11: No, for the guy whose show he was listening to in the morning. Yeah. Yes, Dan.
18: I was going to say, he's the Marlins. He's the Marlins of the NFL, right? When they go to the playoffs, he has great success.
17: And the Marlins as a franchise do not deserve to be in the Hall of Fame.
11: Dan, you know what? Thank you. Somehow I got confused, Eli Manning and the Florida Marlins. Because when the Marlins got there, they won the World Series. Yeah. They've only been there twice. 97-03, they won the World Series. Eli made it 6 times.
20: Those Hall of Fame numbers not looking so good, are they?
8: Stu, I think the better point when it comes...
11: I'm choked up!
8: I think the better point when it comes to Eli Manning is if he had the same exact career. The Giants had Phil Simms. The Giants have that historic quarterback. If Eli Manning had the same exact career but was on the Jets and brought the Jets 2 Super Bowls, he's a first ballot.
20: Shrine him now.
8: He's walking into the Hall of Fame.
11: I would say if he just made the playoffs 6 times, the Hall of Fame.
17: It's a lot of ifs. If Tom Brady didn't exist, he's definitely not a Hall of Famer because it's not that impressive that he beat Tom Brady.
11: Yes, I am.
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0: 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All right, so big race day, right? Got the Indy 500, got the Coca-Cola 600, and man, one of the people missing, not just from the race, but altogether, is Kyle Busch passing away at the age of 41. His family let it be known that it was severe pneumonia that progressed into sepsis. And so Kyle Busch, gone at the age of 41, just incredibly sad story. And I don't know, it's one of these things, death is never easy. Never easy, but, you know, if you have a parent who's aging and, you know, you can sort of see what's, you know, in the not-too-distant future, that's one thing. Kyle Busch is 41 years old. He won a race last week. You know what I mean? Like, yeah. This is out of the blue. Makes it way more difficult, and my heart just breaks for the family, but on the there are two different sides, in my opinion. On one side, the human side is the obvious one. Like, your heart breaks for any family that has to go through something like that when someone, you know, leaves us at 41 years old. The sports side of it, I thought Kyle Busch was not just great in the sport. He's a two-time NASCAR champion, right? And he's what? He's got the most, he's the winningest driver across NASCAR's top three series. Like, he's racing trucks and he's a really accomplished driver, but I thought he was great for the sport as well. I think oftentimes we don't look at it like that. Like, how great are you for your sport? Yeah. And I thought Kyle Busch was amazing for the sport. He was just a great, he's like a pro wrestling villain. You know what I mean? Like, he was a guy who would mix it up often with really popular drivers. And so that fueled a lot of the venom against Kyle Busch, the driver, right? And that's great for NASCAR. When you get someone to root against, and there are a lot of people who rooted against him as a driver, that's amazing for the sport. I thought Kyle Busch was sensational for the sport, and I just my heart breaks that he's gone at only 41 years old. That's crazy.
1: The thing that I think was most sad for me was his last social media post was about his son's birthday. And
0: oh, wow.
1: It seemed, you know, very clear that him and his children, his family, you know, had a great life, and to end this quickly, you know, it was the clip of him. I think he won last week, right? His last race, yeah. And they were talking to him about it. He's like, "You never know when like the last one's going to come." And unfortunately, that was it for him. And you're right about villains in sports in general. It's not just about Kyle Busch, but like villains, I think are great. Like having a little bit of an attitude and a little moxie, a little confidence, like those are things that are fine, right? If you channel them in the right way, crack. So I just was sad. I saw the stuff with this kid, man. I think my son's about the same age as his, and it was sad. It was sad to see, you know, those post with his son and whatnot, and so very sad situation.
2: Just absolutely shocking news to hear that he passed away. Been such a staple in NASCAR series over 20 years, and a ridiculous 234 career victories across NASCAR's three divisions. He was 41 years young, the same age as another KB that passed away way too soon, Kobe Bryant.
1: Yeah.
2: Like Kobe, Kyle was just a fierce competitor, truly hated losing anything, and it's so sad, like you said, Jeff, the children, God, it leaves a four-year-old daughter. And his son, also at Brexton, I think was his name, was just starting to move through junior racing ranks, was hoping to join NASCAR circuit eventually. And this is just a daily reminder that life is just so fragile. Never take anything for granted. RIP here for Kyle Busch.
0: Yeah, absolutely, man. Well said, Craig. I like that. Yeah, because I don't know. Sometimes if you're in good health and you just think that tomorrow, I'll wake up tomorrow, I'll do that on Monday. You know what I mean?
1: Yeah.
0: Like, nothing's promised, man. Nothing.
1: Yeah.
0: So, yeah, it's something to keep in mind for sure. That's why we got to live it up with Isaac Lohenkron. You know what I mean? Like, Isaac might not make the next update. Who knows? So we got to enjoy this one. What's going on, ILO? The grimmest introduction ever for you right here.
3: I will do my best to turn that frown upside down, fellas. And we'll start with Game 3 of the Eastern Conference Finals on Saturday night as the New York Knicks won at Cleveland 121-108 for a 3-game-to-none lead. The Knicks one victory away from their first NBA Finals appearance in 27 years. Game 2 of the NHL's Eastern Conference Finals on Saturday night between the Carolina Panthers and, the Carolina Hurricanes and the Montreal Canadiens went to overtime, tied at 2. Here was Kenny Albert on TNT.
4: Southfield, where's the puck ahead? Score!
3: Tying the series at 1 win apiece. Baseball Saturday night, the San Diego Padres beat the Athletics 2-0 despite having only 2 hits, but they drew 8 walks as a team. Los Angeles Dodgers won at Milwaukee 11-3. Teoscar Hernandez, a career-high 6 RBI, including a 3-run home run. Finally, guys, today is the start of the French Open in tennis. Now, earlier today, in a first-round match, Karen Khachanov defeated Arthur Jaya in straight sets. During the match, Jaya was unfortunately stricken with a gastrointestinal issue.
0: Oh, boy.
3: And desperately, and I mean desperately, needed to pause the match so he could visit the restroom. Uh-huh. The only problem was the chair umpire and other tournament officials could not seem to understand the urgency of his plight. Listen to this.
5: I think it's gonna blow out. Really? No, it's not a joke.
6: I can't. Just explain the situation, please. Who is the doctor?
7: I can't do much time.
8: Is this for medical reason?
7: Yeah, I'm sick.
8: Do we know anything about that?
9: No. He has some stomach problems.
5: Have diarrhea?
3: The umpire did not allow Jaya to use the restroom until the completion of the game that had been in progress.
0: Oh no.
3: Jaya then sprinted to the restroom, but upon his return, he did not get much sympathy from the British commentary team.
10: It just disrupted the rhythm. You can see Karen wondering what's going on there.
11: Yeah, it's not ideal when it's not a change of ends to see your opponent go off court for that length of time.
3: Tough racket. Literally. Back to you guys.
0: Wow.
1: Okay. I feel like out of all things we never talk about, having a poop attack is like right up my alley, okay? This man should have run off the court and go to the bathroom. Like, he just should have left. He should have left, gone to the bathroom, and then dealt with the consequences afterwards. I don't know how this umpire did not allow him to use the bathroom. You gotta go, man. You have to go. We all know that feeling. Just run off the court, go to the bathroom, come back, and say, "Look, I go to the bathroom. What do you want me to do? Go here?" You should have just gone, Brian. Just gone out of court and done his business.
2: Didn't that happen to Lamar Jackson this year?
1: Yeah, two years ago. He had a poop attack, yes.
12: 2 years ago.
1: Yeah.
0: That happened to, there was a receiver. I don't know if he played for your Lions, Chris. That happened to, I think it was DK Metcalf. It was against the Lions. He was with the Seahawks. I have audio of that somewhere.
1: Sometimes you just got to go. It's time, man. It's time to go. And so the fact that the commentators have never, they're long if they never had one. And two, the umpires should, come on, man. Let my man go to the bathroom.
0: Jesus. Yeah, that's rough, man. Like, you gotta allow some wiggle room for something like that to happen. That's crazy. But I don't think the commentators understood the gravity of the situation whatsoever. Like, it just disrupted the rhythm over here. It's like, disrupted the rhythm. You disrupted my rhythm. I gotta go, right? Like, right. Come on. Yeah. Crazy.
1: Okay. Do you have to pay off a read quickly, Brian, or can I have like 2 minutes I called a few college football games in 2017, my first time calling games, okay? And there was no commercial breaks. It was on Facebook Live, all right? And the commercial breaks were just like, let's go to our social media correspondent who is like doing like, talking like a, doing some social media hit because it was on Facebook Live. That's what a break was. First game I ever called, ever, okay? It's something I wanted to do forever was call games. UTSA Rice in the Alamo Dome. I had the worst stomach bug the entire week. Like, I had 4 days crack of just bad stomach. Yep. So I get to San Antonio. I feel better on Friday. Saturday, I take 3 Imodium before the game. I'm just not going to the bathroom. I'm just going to lock everything up, and we're done. I get to about 7 minutes left in the game. My stomach starts rumbling. It's not good. And I told my play-by-play guy beforehand, hey, listen to me. If I got to run, I got to go. Like, I'm going. I just, again, there's no commercials. I can't just take a commercial break. About 2 minutes left in the game,

0: scares anybody. I was going to say, I guess the cart gets you quicker. When you got to go.
1: Yeah, no sense using your own legs when you have carts as well. Take a break, man.
2: That's wow. Robert Smith doing color on that. He's just laughing. He gets it, right?
3: It's like, hey. Some of the new stadiums have bathrooms right behind the benches. It's a game changer. If you played in Buffalo, their old stadium, there was no bathroom. You had to go in the tunnel to go to the bathroom. Oh, wow. I had to pee one time. You just have to I don't know why we're getting into this, but either have to have a couple equipment guys back in the day before there was equipment guys hold like one of those cold weather jackets up and you would take a knee behind it and just go into the drain that was right by your bench or into some cups and throw it out. And then the new stadiums all have MetLife Stadium had a bathroom right behind the bench. It was so much better. But I'd imagine as stadiums get newer and newer, we'll have better ways for athletes to go to the bathroom during the middle of the game.
2: Yeah. Yeah, it's like the old school Gatorade towels. You know, every now and then do that, and it's just.
3: You put the towels up by the communications little booth, little thing right there, give you a little privacy. Poor DK, man. Poor tennis player. He had to suffer through that. He had to play through that.
2: That's crazy. Wow. That's wild, right there.
4: Insane.
2: By the way, with the French Open getting underway, as Ilo pointed out. Yannick Sinner has got a chance to complete the career Grand Slam. We've got 12 men across golf and tennis that have completed the career Grand Slam. So he could do that, and Scottie Scheffler could do that at the U.S. Open next month. So it could grow to 14 that have completed the career Grand Slam. The three-time career Grand Slam athletes, Jack Nicklaus, Tiger Woods, Novak Djokovic. They did it three times apiece, the career Grand Slam. Rafael Nadal did it twice.
3: They won each tournament three times?
2: That's right, yeah. Jack, wow. Tiger, and the Joker. Pretty crazy.
3: Yeah, is Tiger the only one in golf to do it in four in a row, right? He's the only one, I think.
2: Like a calendar year? I think so, but
3: I don't think he did a calendar year.
2: Sure.
3: I think he wrapped around. I think he won last two and the first
2: just
3: two.
2: Four in
3: a
2: row, yeah.
3: Yeah, right. Wow.
2: Yeah, it's insanity though, right there. But Roger Federer. I don't want to sound just one career Grand Slam, but he just had the one French Open title because freaking Nadal is 14-time champion at the French Open. He owned the clay court, man. Yeah, crazy. Yeah, but there you go. So you got a chance for the list to grow with Yannick Sinner and Scottie Scheffler. We'll see what happens, but Yannick Sinner is a clear favorite to win the French Open, man. With no Carlos Alcaraz, right? And we'll see, man. This is probably one of the last great shots for Novak Djokovic to get that final major win, you know, finally get another Grand Slam title. But he's been stuck on his number for a little while right now. And you can tell it's just like Alcaraz and Sinner, they're the new age of tennis right now. Yeah. And I don't know that Djokovic is going to get that last Grand Slam win. So it's one of his last opportunities right here. Hey, we've got Bill Krakenberger, professional sports handicapper, Jeff Schwartz, 8-year NFL veteran. 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
12: $60 million with incentives. Of course, once you get done paying the People's Republic of California taxes, it's actually about a $10 extension. So after all that, the MVP of last year can make up to $105 million over the next two seasons. We are told that is good. And how do you get that kind of raise? He led the NFL with 4,707 passing yards, a career-high 46 passing touchdowns, and only 8 interceptions. And Stafford heading into his 18th season. This is what grown-up franchises do. The Rams yet again schooling the other weak franchises in the NFL. And Matthew Stafford is currently residing in the presidential suite of quarterbacks. And all you dopes, when he came over to from the Lions, and he's Stat Padford and all that crap. You know, my guy Rob Parker, I love Rob, but Rob, old Michigan sports writer from back in the day, and he loved taking pot shots at Matthew Stafford. Well, Stafford's been better than advertised with the Rams. He's galvanized the franchise. They've won the Super Bowl.
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0: Yes, the platter. 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Crack, we start with you. What do you like?
2: Okay, the first of the doubleheader here. Baltimore-Detroit. Let's go with the underdog there. Detroit with Valdez. It's 9:35 a.m. West Coast time game. 12:35 East Coast time. Detroit as an underdog there.
0: Okay.
3: Wow, I have so much to choose from. I could fade Chet Holmgren for the fourth game in a row. I could take Wemby today to have a big game, which I think he will. I'm just quite simply going to go with the Spurs on the money line today. If OKC wins this game, it won't surprise me. I'll put it like that. But at some point, it has to matter missing Jalen Williams and now Mitchell, right, Brian? I mean, maybe it doesn't ever matter, but it feels like it has to matter at some point. The Spurs did not play well last game. Wemby talked about it. Four rebounds, that's it. Castle didn't shoot the ball well. Their bench got embarrassed. I mean, Luke Kornet minutes right now are killing this team. I don't think we're going to see the role players for OKC play as well tonight. That typically does not happen back-to-back games on the road like they did. So I'm going to play the Spurs here. I do trust them more than I trust like the Cavs from last night. So give me the Spurs here to bounce back, and I'll just take them on the money line straight, and hopefully we catch this leg.
0: All right, I'm going to look at the same game, Jeff. I'm going to look at a prop. I like Dylan Harper over 10.5 points for a couple of reasons. One, De'Aaron Fox. You saw him try to gut it out with that ankle injury in game three, and he's completely affected. I can't imagine we're going to see close to a 100% De'Aaron Fox today. And if that cuts into his minutes a little bit, you're going to see Dylan Harper be more of a focal point. And I look at Dylan Harper, he's a little bit banged up as well. He has the adductor, whatever that's going on. Looked like a hammy in game two. He had to leave early. But, you know, played in game three, settled for a couple of outside shots. I think he's going to be more of his aggressive, head down, attack the bucket type style that he's so successful at. And I didn't see him be as affected by his injury as De'Aaron Fox was with his. So I think you're going to get a little bit more usage from Dylan Harper today, a little bit more aggressive, and they need him. If Fox is compromised, they're going to need Dylan Harper more. So I like him over 10.5 points today. A little risky based on his injury issues right now, but hey, welcome to sports betting. It's going to be risky no matter how you slice it. But I think it's a decent wager. We'll see if he gets over 10.5. If you pool these three legs together, plus 515 right there. Crack's got the Tigers. Jeff's got the Spurs. I've got Dylan Harper over 10.5 points. There you go. What do we think?
3: All right. Last week, we did not get home after we won 2 weeks in a row, right?
0: I believe. Yeah, that's right. Yeah.
3: Yeah.
0: Yeah.
3: I almost threw Avs in there for a night, but I got to see if Makar is going to play first. That feels like a big issue for them. Avs, I think, win if he plays. But if he doesn't play, they don't win. But give me the Spurs tonight. Betting against the Thunder is tough, man. That team is very talented.
0: We were close last week, too. Do you remember, Jeff? You had like a team total over it? I'm looking real fast. I'm not sure what it was. I'm trying to find out.
3: I forget what I played last week.
0: You had, let's see. You had Cavs Pistons under 205.5.
3: Yeah, game seven, yeah. Went way over.
0: Oh, yeah, that's true. Oh, well. We'll get them this week. We'll be back on the winning ways this week. Yeah, no doubt. All right, coming up next, Ball Always on the Brain. 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
5: Let's go!
1: You must have been busy. But The Odd Couple with Rob Parker and Kelvin Washington. We're breaking this down.
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7: Todd Monken met with the media and said, quote, about the, I guess you would call him incumbent starter, Shedeur Sanders. Said, I think Shedeur's come miles in terms of his progressions, getting the ball out, his understanding of the concepts. I think he's really, really, really come a long way.
8: Todd Monken just got there. Well, he wasn't there last year. Kelvin, what did he see between what in shorts and the post draft camp?
9: Don't disrespect the 2 months. Just 2 months ago, he said I need to see some more from him, and now he said he didn't see it.
8: 2 months? I mean, seriously, like the idea. Just say what is the game that these guys got to play to coach speak? Like you, all you got to do is say there's going to be a competition. I'm here. I'm new. I'm going to take a look at everybody. I'm going to play the best quarterback that gives us the best chance to win.
9: You don't think he's doing that?
8: No, that's not what he said. I'm just saying, like Shedeur's not going to start. We just had Jay Crawford. He's in Cleveland. What'd he say?
9: He said
8: Deshaun's going to start. You believe that. Rob G, you don't believe that? I think everybody knows. Now, if he doesn't play well, could they pull him? Absolutely.
9: I think we're going to see all three starters.
8: You might. You're not. But definitely, there's no ifs, ands, or buts that it's going to be Deshaun. We talked about it. They owe him a gazillion dollars. There's nothing they can do about it. They can't cut him. It would devastate their franchise. So they got to see if they can get something from him.
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10: Handle with care. Is Browns coach Todd Monken and his bluntness, is it refreshing or a sign that this man has no idea what he's doing? Pick a lane. The Monk Man, though, has been an absolute joy, capital J, to listen to. Mostly because he's completely unpolished. He's barely sanded at this point, and it's the ultimate anti-coach speak in a league filled with corporate weasels that assume the same position. And Monken's like moving off to the side. He looks disheveled. When I've seen him in these interviews, he looks frazzled, sounds completely unprepared. So Todd Monken, he looks like a guy who won a raffle, and the prize was to coach the Browns, and he's still deciding if he wants the prize. He's like, I don't know if I want that.
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6: In Game 3 of the Eastern Conference Finals on Saturday night, the New York Knicks won at Cleveland 121-108 for a 3-game-to-none lead. The Knicks now on a 10-game playoff winning streak. They are one win away from their first NBA Finals appearance in 27 years. In Game 2 of the NHL's Eastern Conference Finals on Saturday night, the Carolina Hurricanes defeated the Montreal Canadiens in overtime 3-2 on a Nikolaj Ehlers goal, tying the series at one win apiece. In Major League Baseball on Saturday night, Mike Trout hit his 13th home run in the Angels' 5-2 victory over the Texas Rangers. The Los Angeles Dodgers won at Milwaukee 11-3. Teoscar Hernandez, a career-high 6 RBI, including a 3-run home run. The San Diego Padres blanked the Athletics 2-0. I'm Isaac Lohengrin.
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9: Oh, good morning to you. Happy Sunday. Hope all is well. Man, I just see on the Sunday chat here, the text thread, the plush studio-like situation Jeff has working on the road. Look at this thing. Crack, this is luxury defined right here. Look at this. The luxury chair, the laptop, yeah. You know, like, I don't know. I think off in the distance, there's a fan, there are some grapes, you know, there's a chalice, there's a whole thing. That's just not pictured right here, but wow, quite the setup on the road, Jeff. Very nice.
10: Yeah, really, really professional here. My chair is super comfortable, I'm not going to lie. It's like my third chair of this brand. Big boy. I take this stays in my truck 24/7 because you got swim and basketball and baseball and flag football. You just need a chair, man. You need to have a chair in your truck, and this just stays in my truck.
11: So that's not the brand that's breaking, though, right? Or is that
10: no. Okay. Look, it's one of these. It's like it's this little chair right here. It's just like this outdoor chair. See that one right there?
11: Yep. Forget that. It's got no chance.
10: Yeah, no chance. That one got busted yesterday. Just split in half. Just shattered. Into existence, never to be seen again. Luckily, that's not my wife's chair. She bought that chair, was here when we got the place. So, I broke something that really, you know, I break a lot of chair. It comes with the nature of being fat and large. It just breaks stuff. It happens. You know, what do you even do about it?
9: Yeah. Hey, you just have a headset on and you keep on rolling, you know, just keep going on with the show right there. It's a good thing you didn't have like a standard, like I have this. Yeah, I don't know what happened. I had the headset, and it started to kind of like short circuit because I like that. You guys have headsets
10: so
9: going on.
10: It's this connection. The connection right here, I've had that problem too. And so I bought like some new cords and stuff and figured it out. But yeah, I've been there too with the, I like this because I can use my hands.
9: Yeah.
10: I can move. I can like stand up if I want. If my back's tired of sitting, I can, you know, do, you know, different things. So that's why I've always rocked with the headset.
9: Yeah. No, I get it, man. Well, hey. The ball buffet is open today. We haven't talked any football yet, so we'll power through a couple of stories over here. It's funny, I thought about this show because we were just talking about this last week where if there's ever a political divide in the locker room, right? And we're like, it's normally not a thing. Well, there's a story that came up where Jackson Dart, the Giants quarterback, is going to be in his second year. He introduced President Trump. There was a pep rally on Friday in New York, and so Jackson Dart introduced President Trump, And so his teammate, Abdul Carter, same draft. Abdul Carter was a top five pick. Jackson Dart, 25th overall pick. But Abdul Carter went on X and just wrote, thought this bleep was AI. What we doing, man? So he's like, what is Jackson Dart doing here? And so it drew a big reaction. And there was a follow-up post from Abdul Carter. And he put, me and JD6, right, Dart, are good. We spoke earlier as men. Y'all can keep your narratives, is what he put. So, and then there were other Giants players that had to come out and put other things. One of the funnier ones was Jermaine, I always mess up his name. Illuminor. There you go. Yeah. I don't know why I had a brain freeze there. But
10: right tackle, yeah.
9: Yeah, there was a Boston area reporter that suggested that Dart's political views have begun to divide the locker room. And so I like what Illuminor put out there. He was like, locker room is fine. Focus on New England. That's a great response. But anyway, there are Giants players that are like, no, it's fine. It's all right. Everything's good. But it's created a big stir for a little while. And I mean, I don't know. It's it doesn't seem to be a big deal. But at first, there were some Giants players that more than raised one eyebrow, like, what's going on here exactly? And so it had to be smoothed over, basically. That's where we stand right now.
10: All right. So is it going to matter in the end?
9: Probably I would hope not.
10: It's not going to matter, except it's going to be distraction, right? Forever now. Whenever, you know, the first time Jackson Dart gets up in front of a camera for off-season program or for training camp, he's going to be asked about the president. Any struggles he has this season, he'll be asked about his focus. That's why we talk about distractions and trying to limit them. I just think this was a really unforced error by Jackson Dart. I thought and tried to think about other quarterbacks who have been to political rallies. I think the answer is zero while they're still playing. This wasn't just going to a president's council at the White House. It wasn't playing golf with the president. It was going to a rally introducing the president. Like, it's not the same thing as other things players have done with politicians. And we know how divisive things are in politics right now. And he didn't clear with the Giants either. Didn't tell the Giants. Like, it's such an unforced error by him. There's no need for that. There's no upside for this at all for Jackson Dart. Only downside, only distractions, only players in his locker room questioning why he's doing this, what his motivations are. And it just was so unnecessary. Patrick Mahomes is not doing this. Josh Allen's not doing this. Eli Manning would never do this, former Giants quarterback. I mean, very, you know. And the thing about it, too, is, you know, Josh's not the only Republican in the locker room. There's plenty of Republicans in the locker room.
9: Yeah, sure.
10: There's plenty of Trump supporters in the locker room. It's not a thing because it normally is kept quiet, A, right? B, the quarterback's not out doing this. And again, this is a young quarterback, man. Like, what's the upside? What's the upside? I don't understand the upside in going to do this. And there's a reason why other quarterbacks have... You think he's the only person that's ever been asked to introduce a president at anything ever? No, the other quarterbacks say no because it brings undue attention to the team that has nothing to do with winning and losing every week. So in the end, is it going to matter, crack? Probably not. But if they start playing poorly, man, it's definitely going to be brought up. It absolutely is going to be brought up. And... It just feels like an unforced error from a young quarterback. I don't know what he thought the benefit of doing this would be.
11: I think when you have to come out and say this isn't dividing our locker room, that maybe it actually means it is dividing the locker room. All I can tell you is that a division in the locker room is the last thing the Giants need right now. They have a new coach.
10: Correct.
11: The GM just signed on extension. I mean, trying to rebuild the culture. They've won 4 Super Bowls. I mean, Jeff, did you ever play for a team where any off-the-field stuff affected the locker room or anything like that?
10: I mean, you know, I've had, you know, I played with Steve Smith. There was always something like off
11: controversy
10: the field, in the locker room. And, it, you know, winning obviously cures it. But again, like this, so here's my point. Like, let's say the Giants, who play the Cowboys and Rams week 1 and 2, okay? They start 0-2, all right? People are going to start questioning, you know, what's happening there, and they're going to point to this
11: Dart's
10: moment.
11: Political alliance, really?
10: Yes. Oh yeah, wow. Yeah. Okay. They're asking questions, especially New York City. Dude, yeah, New York City has so we have open locker room, right? For those who don't know what open locker room is, basically you know, after practice, you get about 10 minutes and the locker room opens up and the reporters just come in the locker room, okay?
11: Right.
10: And New York is, I remember going from Kansas City to New York and there's like triple the amount of reporters that show up in the locker room every day.
11: Wow.
10: They got to write something, crack. They got to write something every day. They have to report something every day. And I remember one time me and an offensive lineman I was sitting next to, we were talking about something. I forget what it was. And they just reported on what we were talking about. Like,
9: wow.
10: It was something innocuous, Jesus. But like, they're going to have something to talk about. And especially too, if like the endorsements or the president tweets about the Giants, you know, he's buddies with John Harbaugh too. Like, it just becomes an undue distraction. Again, Dart's not the only Republican in the locker room. Not only Republican, was a coach, ownership. Like, it generally is fine if you don't bring it up. I also found the reaction to Abdul Carter's tweet very disingenuous. You know, people were upset at his tweet that was a reply to what Dart did, but saw no problem with what Dart did. A lot of hypocrites, man, on the internet. A lot of hypocrites on the internet. A lot of the crowd, the stick to sports crowd, shut up and dribble crowd, who's cheering for one side, you know, it's just very hypocritical. Like, if the same quarterback went on stage with another politician of another side, they would be told not to do this, and that'd be bad. If Jackson Dart did this with another candidate, I'd say the same thing. Like, you just, as a quarterback in the NFL, a active quarterback who is a young quarterback too, you should not be going to political rallies and introducing any candidate ever. I just think that's the wrong approach as a young quarterback. And again, Eli Manning would never have done this. He'd never have done this. He knows better. It doesn't make any sense. There's no upside in this. What's the upside in Jackson Dart? Is he going to be a politician anytime soon? Is he running for office?
11: Right.
10: Does he need Trump's endorsement to like do his career? I don't get it.
9: Well, I see a couple of things with this. One, no one would like this in reverse. If Abdul Carter was on stage with some politician and somebody else pushed back like, yo, what are we doing right now? I thought this was AI. No one would like that. So that's one side of it. But to your point, Jeff, there's a difference between what should be and what is, right? What should be is, hey, if the president asks you to endorse him or to introduce him and you do that, I don't think it should be, you know, like a state of anarchy in the locker room. I don't think that should be the case, but oftentimes it is. Oftentimes it is. So I think you have to keep in mind, it's not just about what you think should be the reaction. It's what likely is going to be the reaction. And then you weigh, hey, is it worth doing
10: this? But Brian, I think that we've entered, a time where politics are a lot more divisive than ever before, right?
9: Yeah.
10: And so, if you had told me, you know, 2000, okay, like, you know, who was the best quarterback in the NFL? Not even best, like a young quarterback, like Tom Brady, who was not even a great comparison, like went and did a rally for George Bush. Like, it probably doesn't hit quite the same as right now, or someone went and did a rally for Al Gore.
9: Right, and especially, this is Jackson Dart's second year. There's a big difference between an established, you know, top 10 quarterback, and the guy that's just up and coming.
10: In 2000, that would have been, who was a top pick in 2000? Who knows? Take like a first round pick in 2000, went and introduced George Bush at a rally, okay? It's probably, and it hit the same, or they went and introduced Al Gore.
9: It would have been like Peyton Manning. Peyton Manning was the top pick in 99.
10: No one would have said anything about it, but right now, with where we are with political, you know, like, go look at the approval ratings, go look at all this stuff. Like, it's not the same thing right now, and so that has to be taken into consideration when you do this as Jackson Dart, right? And your fan base, and I go back to the point is, what is the upside to doing this? Some attaboys from people in your circle. I don't know what the upside is versus the downside. And crack, you mentioned it, right? If you just say nothing's wrong in our locker room, probably something's wrong in the locker room. So I just, again, I think that part of being a franchise quarterback is understanding all the factors that come with making an appearance like this.
9: Yeah, and I get it.
10: And it doesn't make sense to me. We also don't see anyone else doing this. Again, have we seen Josh Allen, Patrick Mahomes, Lamar Jackson? Are they going to No, they're not. They're not. Yeah. They know better.
9: Well, hey, it's one of those where I see, you know, Jackson Dart is probably just not considering all the factors at play. I'm imagining that's exactly what happened, where if you're asking what the upside is, you know, if the president or whatever, either he reaches out or, you know, the president's people reach out and say, hey, would you like to introduce the president? You're probably thinking, wow, that's kind of cool. Yeah, that'd be fun. You're not thinking, hey, this could be a whole thing and Abdul Carter's going to be tweeting about it and now there's going to be fires to put out. Yeah, to your point, you probably should be considering that. But in the moment, as a second-year quarterback, that probably didn't even cross his brain. Probably didn't even cross his mind.
10: He didn't even tell his team, bro. Like that's like that. I don't know. I mean, look, I forget if we talked about this, but like we praised Mendoza, right, for deciding to stay at OTAs and not go to the White House because he just felt he had to be with his teammates. Like he understood the situation, yeah, right? He understood it. He just got the NFL. He understood it. I actually would have been okay with him going. I said at the time, like, I would have been okay with Mendoza going and celebrating with his teammates a championship. I think that would have been an okay decision to make. I don't think he made a wrong decision in either side, but very clearly was like, look, I'm staying with my teammates. I'm not getting involved in this. We're not doing this. And Dart thought otherwise.
9: Yeah. By the way, Ball, you know, we'll get to Stafford a little bit later, but how about our guy Ed Orgeron? Back at LSU, going to be an assistant coach. And we can play Go Tigers again.
1: Go Tigers.
9: Right, we got the whole thing. Go Tigers. It's beautiful right here. He's back at Lane Kiffin's staff. You know, they go way back. They've been coaching together for a long time. But USC, we get Ed Orgeron winning a national championship in 2019. He's an assistant coach under Lane Kiffin right now with LSU. Huh? Does that put a smile on your face right there? It does for me.
10: I love Ed Orgeron. He recruited me at USC. When he was at USC, he called me every Monday at 7:20 on the dot.
9: Wow.
10: This is back. Hey, Jay, how was your week? Just like totally just awesome.
9: I feel I like he him. Called you Schwartzy. Is that true or no?
10: I don't.
9: Hey, Schwartzy, how we doing today?
10: Yeah, probably. I saw him when the Super Bowl was in LA last time at a thing, and he pretended to know who I was. It was kind of fun. There's no idea. There's just no way. But good dude. LSU, there's one of two ways this goes, and there's no compromise. Lane either wins a championship at LSU, or he spectacularly just fails. There's no in between. And I mean, the talking he's doing about, you know, taking shots at Ole Miss. Orgeron, yeah, by the way, is a great position coach. Like, he's a fantastic defensive line coach and recruiter. And now you put those two together, man. Unbelievable. It feels like it's going to be a wild ride at LSU as long as Lane is there. Yeah. Unbelievable.
9: Yeah. It's kind of interesting, too, because at USC, Ed Orgeron wanted the gig, and they gave it to Lane Kiffin. And remember, Ed left. He's like, I'm out of here, man.
10: I didn't
9: realize Lane and Ed O stayed tight like that. I thought that, you know, who knows, that could have created a divide or... But no, they're still
10: I
9: mean, buddies.
10: I don't know if buddies is the right word, but like clearly you forget sometimes. I mean, look, Rodgers and McCarthy reunited. They seem like they hated each other by the time done. Yeah. Ed wants to coach. He's a legend at LSU. He can recruit his butt off. He was a good recruiter before he could legally pay players. Like, now he can pay the players. He's probably going to be an even better recruiter. I mean, think about all the USC defensive linemen he put in the NFL. Just USC. Look at Ole Miss. He like won a little bit. Ole Miss. He obviously won a championship at LSU. I'm not even sure when he was at LSU as a head coach, he had a headset on during a game. He's not X and O-ing you to death, right? Like, that's not his deal. He's just a people person. And I just like Ed Orgeron. I like Eddie O. So I hope it works out for him at LSU. But it's going to be fun to watch LSU. I lean toward fading them this season just because I think there's so much around this team. I think it's 9.5 wins right now. But I haven't done it yet.
9: Man, I'm trying feverishly. I didn't think about it until now, but the Bussin' with the Boys clip, oh, man, he was talking about paying players. It was so good. I'm trying to find it on the fly. I didn't realize USC they had that much Ed Orgeron sound. My gosh. Yeah.
10: USC people pretend they weren't paying anyone back in the day, and they just casually got the best, you know, teams year after year, and dudes are living in high rises in downtown Los Angeles. But yeah, no one's paying anybody. Don't worry, all clean here, everybody. Yeah. Now it's legal.
11: And, on BetMGM, it's LSU regular season wins 8.5 over 18. Oh.
10: It went to 8.5 now.
11: So yeah, 8.5. So LSU to make the playoffs, no, is minus 190. That's over on BetMGM.
10: Yeah, I think probably not quite yet, even though I will tell you they did a good job in the portal. They got a left tackle, Jordan Seed, who's incredible. From Colorado, they got some good football players. And Lane, he can coach. He certainly can coach. And Orgeron is assistant, fantastic. So I'm curious. It's gonna be a fun year to watch LSU and see Lane sort of build that up. He just can't help himself, right? He goes on podcasts and blasts Ole Miss for unable to recruit there because they're too racist. Like just like stuff like he can't help himself talking in these interviews, man. And that's what he said. He said he can't recruit LSU. I mean, it Ole Miss quite like I could at LSU, and that's the reason he gave. So
9: yeah, kind of. That's not exactly how he said it. He was just like, there are families that are like, I'm not sending my kid to Mississippi, and the you know the racial demographics are just different.
10: It's kind of what he implied, Brian.
9: That's not what he said.
10: It's not what he said.
9: Yeah, no,
10: but it's definitely how everyone took. What he said. I'll tell you that.
9: Well, could it not be true? Do you not see some parents that are like,
10: absolutely.
9: I'm not sending kid to Oxford, Mississippi.
10: But that's one of those things where, like, you just probably don't acknowledge out loud. And he just straight up, after the whole saga this fall with him, in LSU and Ole Miss, and then just kind of going out of his way to say that in a podcast, it's just, Lane just can't help himself, man. Always got to be center of attention.
9: All right, we've got Bill Krakenberger, professional sports handicapper, Jeff Schwartz, 8-year NFL veteran. I'm Brian Noe. 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
9: Ah, yes. Welcome in our good friend Christian Cipollini, Senior Trading Manager at BetMGM. Good morning to you, Christian. Hope all is well. Okay, so the Knicks. We know a lot of people love to bet the Knicks. Have you been getting hammered by the Cavs just not showing up each and every game here? What are we looking at in the Eastern Conference Finals?
2: Yeah, they haven't been doing us too many favors over these last couple of games on actually a couple different fronts. For one, being up 3-0, and let's say they do sweep this and go 4-0, well, that's less games for the book, which is something we don't like. And then on top of it, obviously the Knicks have a very wide-ranging fan base, so they're going to be taking bets and way more bets than the Cavs end up taking just in general. So that game one in particular was our worst NBA game of the season. I'm hoping that it will end up being our worst NBA game of the season, but just the way that it worked out with the Knicks taking more money in the first place, going down, people be able to get them at a really good price. And then they, on top of it, come back in overtime and then also cover to kind of add insult to injury there. So, yeah, the Knicks haven't been doing us too many favors. And then even on top of that, the futures book, I may have told you a few weeks back, the Knicks were an okay kind of break-even team, but that's morphed now into the point where we do have some liabilities sitting here on the Knicks. So, yeah, it just hasn't been a good week from the front on the Knicks side.
3: Right now, the number is Knicks favored by 2.5. I think it was Cavs favored by 2.5 yesterday, maybe 2 yesterday. So the numbers obviously flipped a little bit. Moneyline minus 135. I have to imagine you're going to see one-way action until tomorrow night. Do you think this closes somewhere near 3.5 or 4, the money line getting up to maybe like 170, 180? I can't imagine anyone's betting the Cavs in game 4.
2: You're right. Basically not. And I mean, it really just kind of speaks to how the Knicks have been playing, is that you kind of need to start giving them respect. You know, they might come here and sweep back-to-back series, and also in games in both of those series where they've dominated. They've won multiple games by 20-plus points, and, you know, their shooting metrics are off the chart. And even if you go all the way back to that Atlanta series where they, you know, won the one game by 50-plus, you know, it's at the point where, you know, this is a very real thing, that there's a pretty big sample size of this playoffs that they have absolutely been dominating. So, you know, I think you kind of even see it on the futures side of things. I don't know exactly how far they've come in, but, you know, you have to think that off the bat, you would have thought the Western Conference team should dominate. But the way this Knicks team has been playing, I don't know if that will be the case. This, you know, this East-West Finals might be end up being a pretty good series.
4: Hey, Christian, you know, tell everybody what the public does here, because I just heard you say about game one when the Knicks were down. I don't know at what point you took a lot of money, but let's say they were down 15, 16, 10, whatever it may be, 20. The public, which people think, OK, this is the public is just they're going to be favorites and overs. Not the case when games are down, when a team is down that much. Am I correct? They're taking like 5-1, 6-1, 8-1. Is that the way the public, is that why it hurt your sports book on game one, Knicks versus Cavaliers?
2: Yeah. And, you know, throughout the NBA, you know, we've seen plenty of times where a 20-point lead, you know, isn't always guaranteed. You know, it's not in the NBA where if you go up 20, game's over and it's done. People have seen these teams come back and, you know, this Knicks team has a never quit kind of mentality. So, and the fans can kind of see that. So as they go down and when kind of the momentum starts to swing, that's when we start getting all these money line bets hitting. And, you know, at the time the Knicks are plus 1500 or whatever they may be. And, even just a bunch of people peppering it at that price just really starts to drive up liability. So yeah, the underdog being down and as the momentum swinging is when we'll then start to see the underdog being bet. But in this case, they were the favorite. So it just was an entire thing all wrapped into one. And then going into overtime, Rossa, you mentioned the over then suddenly hit. So all those pregame over bets hit. So it's just a whole big thing.
4: Do you guys know, do you know, happen to know, Christian, What were the top odds at the time, like for the Knicks when they were down 20? Or was it like that, 15-1? Was that some of the? Is that a real number?
2: I think it may have been a lot higher, and I don't. I don't know for sure, but I think it might have been higher. Up to 50-1.
4: More than plus 15-1. Wow, wow.
3: Yeah. It was of course, I think it was 80-1 at one point.
4: Yeah, that makes sense.
2: I feel like I saw 50-1 for sure. So 81 wouldn't surprise me. I mean, they were down 20 deep into the fourth quarter. Yeah. So that all kind of makes sense.
9: Christian, when you look at the overall handle for, say, you know, Knicks, Cavs on average, how much of that is in-game betting? And the same thing for the Western Conference Finals, right? Like, roughly, what percentage would you say are in-game bets of the overall handle? And which in-game betting has been more frequent, the East or the Western Conference Finals?
2: Yeah, sometimes that can depend on game flow. So in this one, the Western Conference will end up doing a lot better on the live betting because it's been a lot more of a back-and-forth type series versus where the Knicks-Cavs has kind of been one-way action. And if you're a Cavs fan or if you're kind of just a casual NBA fan, you know, you might turn some of these games off because, okay, this is over. There's no game here. And then, you know, obviously the betting would stop from there. So it can be, you know, as close as 50-50 from the pregame to the live, but also depending on game flow. You know, if it does end up being a really close game, like some of these Spurs-Thunder series, those ones will be closer to a 50-50 split, whereas a Knicks-Cavs where it starts to be somewhat of a blowout. Yeah, it's going to be closer to a, you know, 70% on the pregame side.
3: I'm very curious about game four today between the Spurs and the Thunder. Interesting series, obviously. Spurs, you know, I mean, steal game one, and Thunder played well in the last two games. What are you seeing today as far as handle? I mean, I'd imagine there's a lot of people like me that think the Spurs are going to have a little bit of a bounce back today.
2: Yeah, from what I've seen, it's been kind of mixed on. If you like the Thunder, I've seen people just taking them right up on the money line, just foregoing the plus 2.5. And the people that like the Spurs have gone Spurs minus 2.5 here. But we're about mixed when I look at that. So when you kind of compare the two. So we'll see what kind of happens from here. I feel like this line will probably hold just because of the series just has been pretty close. And it seems like the fans are a bit split from what I've seen so far in these first three games going into game four here. Where it has been pretty much mixed action, getting a good 50-50 number.
4: Okay, it looks like you guys opened. I'm looking at the opening line of the Knicks game. Looks like it's just like everyone else. So the opener was like 1.5. By the way, Cleveland was favored originally 1, but I see you have New York at 2.5. There's not a 2.5 on my screen anywhere that I see, except for you guys, mostly twos. So is this because of betting that you're at 2.5, or anticipation of more of the public betting tomorrow? And if they're going to bet with MGM, they're going to lay an extra half a point.
2: Yeah, for us on these, a lot of times in basketball, we'll try to just lean towards a half a point. To avoid pushes, and for that, it just basically goes to a trader decision on, you know, which one we want to go, 1.5 or 2.5, and we know we'll end up taking a lot more Knicks bets, especially with them being up 3 on. So in that case, we did just decide to lean the half a point.
4: Sure. I like that, too, the half point. You know, old school bookmaking was everything's a half. They want a decision. They don't want to give money back to a customer either way for with a push. You want to have a decision. So and good old school way of thinking there. Good job.
2: Yeah, right. It's a really low percentage chain from 2 to 2.5%. So
4: sure.
2: 2 to 2.5. So, you know, we'll just eat it if we have to.
4: Good
9: deal. There you go. All right, Christian. Well, hey, eat it. You know, maybe hot dogs, burgers, Memorial Day weekend. Maybe you eat some of that, too, as well this weekend. Who knows, right?
2: Yeah, could have avoided some rain, though. That would have been nice over here on the east. Really rainy. No barbecues.
9: Very nice. Well, I hope you have a great rest of the weekend, Christian. Thanks for your time, as always, man. We'll catch you soon.
2: Of course. Have a good one.
9: There he is, Christian Cipollini, Senior Trading Manager at BetMGM. We go from heavy hitter to heavy hitter, from Cipollini to Lohenkron. Huh? It's a partnership as old as time right there. What's going on, Ilo?
1: And from Cipollini to Lohenkron to the New York Knicks, because they're on a 10-game playoff winning streak after capturing Game 3 of the Eastern Conference Finals Saturday night over the Cleveland Cavaliers 121-108 for a 3-game-to-none lead. They're one win away from their first NBA Finals appearance in 27 years. In Game 2 of the NHL's Eastern Conference Finals Saturday night, the Carolina Hurricanes defeated the Montreal Canadiens in overtime 3-2 on a Nikolaj Ehlers goal to tie the series at 1. Baseball Saturday night, Padres over the Athletics 2-0. The Los Angeles Dodgers won at Milwaukee 11-3. Teoscar Hernandez, a career-high 6 RBI, including a 3-run home run. Mike Trout hit his 13th home run in the Angels' 5-2 win over the Texas Rangers. Finally, guys, former Heisman Trophy winner and NFL quarterback Johnny Manziel made his MMA debut on Saturday night against a social media influencer named Bob Menery, and Manziel won the bout in just 2 minutes and 16 seconds. Here is how Manziel's moment of victory sounded, but take note that the broadcast team here isn't exactly Jim Lampley and Larry Merchant-esque.

0: Cleveland Cavaliers here, huh? They're down 3-0 facing elimination. A team total? I can't interest you in a team total? No, nothing? Nothing at all?
1: No. I probably will sit this one out, but if anything, I take the Knicks money line, just be done with it. No. I mean, you know, the Knicks run pace for 156 points after the first quarter yesterday. I remember, Brian, I texted you, the total was 117.5. I thought it was like, this is too low. It went over by half a point at the end there. No. And your angle is good, Brian. I mean, there's some, you know, the books know that, by the way. The books have really adjusted on this, by the way. It's interesting. If a team is favored by 5, let's say the Cavs were by 5 yesterday, their first half number would be like -4. Like, they've adjusted to where everyone's betting the first half on these teams at back against the wall type situation. Mm-hmm. But no, Brian, Cavs will not see a single cent of mine the rest of this series. I had them yesterday, not going to happen. Your angle is good. There are some ways to play. I mean, hockey especially, I've been really good at taking the team at home off a loss to score first. Mm-hmm. I did it with the BetMGM offensive market. I did it with the Canes yesterday. Did it with the Avs in game 2. Both teams scored first in those situations. So there's ways to play sort of back against the wall type games, crack. But I'm not, Cavs ain't seen any of my, and no more of my money, man. Not going to happen.
2: Yeah, you guys know by now, I really don't do NBA sides. And I guess I don't have any interest in betting this Cavs team. Looked really dead in game 3. But
0: you ever
2: normally
0: do team
2: I would,
0: totals, crack? You ever get down with that?
2: I really don't. But normally, I would say, just based on that conversation with Christian, too, MGM has a 2.5 on the game when there's twos everywhere. And this game already moved 3 points from the opener. Yeah. Cleveland opened up a favorite, which they're home. I know it's game 4, and I know that they're down 3-0, but, I mean, if they have anything left in the tank at all, Jesus, how can they be a home dog for, this deep in the playoffs? My God. In this situation, these teams are, you know, if you look at them from before the playoffs, Knicks were a little bit more of a favorite as far as odds go for futures. If you look at the future book a few months ago, so these teams were this is kind of surprising how they've been blown away like this in this situation ever since that game 1 collapse by Cleveland. So, but anyway, I believe it or not, I would not bet the Knicks in this spot either. Mm. So, again, now this is me saying this, that a guy that doesn't really do NBA sides, they're that hard to beat long term. I'm looking to bet secondary markets, props, maybe team totals, or totals in general, player props. Again, I'll be looking at the prop market. Usually during elimination games, you're safe from starters getting an early benching. So I'll be looking at probably some overs for this game.
0: Yeah, listen, it looked like a 1-2-3 Cancun moment last night, when the Cavs just gave up at the end of the game and Brunson scores. And it's just laughable, man. It was pathetic. So maybe they don't show up. Maybe it's a no-show whatsoever in game 4. But this has happened. I'll give you a couple of examples. The Lakers, they got swept by OKC, and they lost game 4. It was a close game, but they went over their team total with ease. Cleared it by about 10 points or something like that. The Timberwolves in game 6 against the Spurs, they got crushed, but they went over their team total. It's been a consistent trend. Happened in hockey. The Sabres were facing elimination, and they're down, 3-1, Jeff, against the Canadiens. They win 8-3. So these teams with their backs against the wall, let's not forget the Cavs, as ugly as it's been, especially last night, they had a 22-point lead on the road in game 1. They kicked it away, and they haven't been the same since. But let's not act like they have nothing to bring to the table whatsoever. So, hey, maybe a team total is not the worst idea ever for the Cavs. But I can't say, run to the betting window on that one. It's just something to keep in mind. We've got Bill Krakenberger, professional sports handicapper, Jeff Schwartz, 8-year NFL veteran. I'm Brian Noe. Be sure to subscribe to the Fox Sports Radio YouTube channel. 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Hit that thumbs up icon and comment away. 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All right, coming up next, Prop It Up, the prop betting market. 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
8: Thought he was a little overvalued in his prime, where people were saying he's better than Brady. I'm like, Brady's stacking trophies. What are we doing here? This is not baseball where we care about your stats. It's football. Show me your Lombardis. But now I think Aaron's actually massively undervalued. So I want to remind everybody, especially the media that keeps telling me he's washed. He did win the AFC North last year over a stacked roster in Baltimore and Lamar Jackson and Joe Burrow, who played a handful of games, but he did win the North. By the way, at 41, he almost threw as many touchdown passes as Bo Nix, Josh Allen, and Sam Darnold with an awful receiving core. In fact, Aaron was the only quarterback in the league with this stat line. At least 65% completion percentage, at least 24 touchdowns, and 7 or fewer interceptions. He was the only guy in the league. Bad receiving core, broken offensive culture.
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11: I mean, there's nothing like Ohtani. I know Wemby is different than anybody we've ever seen. I don't know. That's tough. I mean, we've seen some brilliant highlights with Ohtani already. But his highlights aren't like Wemby's. He might hit a home run. He might strike out 7 in 5 innings. But okay, Wemby can go 41 and 24 and have 10 blocks. That hasn't happened. Now, I know, you know, we're seeing Ohtani do both of these things simultaneously. But Wemby plays defense as well. I mean, he's playing offense and defense. Ohtani, when you're pitching and hitting, playing offense and defense. So I would think dramatic moments, it would be Wemby.
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14: Just relax and love the Knicks. Because if an Oklahoma City Thunder team or the Spurs were doing this, you would say, boy, what an incredible run this is. Because everything the Knicks are doing is what people love about their teams. The Knicks are fun. They're fun to watch. They like each other. You can tell how much fun they're having with each other, right? The celebrities at the games are so much fun. And you can tell it's not just I'm a celebrity at the game to be at the game. Most of them absolutely love the Knicks. When Mariska Hargitay is hugging Jalen Brunson at the end of the game, and both of them are most excited to hug the... I don't know who's more excited.
10: That's right? Yeah, that's...
14: Brunson, yeah. I love Mariska Hargitay. She loves Jalen Brunson.
10: Who doesn't love Mariska Hargitay?
14: Chalamet's hugging it like he's a coach.
0: 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We're for you. 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
1: 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One, two, three.
2: Prop it up.
1: Let's go, bud.
2: Player plays.
0: Yes, the prop betting market over here. Crack, we start with you. I know you're raring to go over here. You're like a pro wrestler on the turnbuckle. Like, tag me in. No, tag me in. You're tagged in. What do you have for us today?
3: On a crazy run on NBA props, 18 in the last 23. I absolutely love props in general. NFL, NBA. Going back to the well here, let's go with Victor Wembanyama here. Over 1.5 three-pointers made, minus 125. He made 2 in the first quarter of Game 3. I think he'll be super aggressive tonight's game. Must win game at home. So let's go over 1.5 three-pointers made by Wembanyama.
4: I like it, Crack. I'm along the same lines. I got two props for you guys, one from this game, one in the hockey game. So I like Wembanyama over 39.5 points and rebounds. He had 4 rebounds last game. Wemby's a guy that I really think is driven with, like, he's got a fuel inside of him, like a passion to make things right when they're wrong. I just trust him, man. Like, he didn't play as well. There's a stat that every game he's moved further back on his shot attempts. Like, game one, his shot attempts averaged like 3 feet from the basket, then 10 feet, then 14 feet. I mean, tonight he goes right back at OKC. I think he gets the foul on a bunch tonight. I think he grabs a bunch of rebounds tonight. I've been wagering as well on unders on Chet and Hartenstein. Those are continuing to go down. I can't bet on those right now. They're so low. Last one I'll give you, I like Theodore tonight over 2.5 blocks for the Knights. He had 0 last game after he had 4 and 7 and 5 and 6. The Avs are going to be throwing pucks to the net tonight. They're down 2-0. He's their best defenseman, so I think it's over 2.5 blocks, plus 105.
0: You're going to absolutely hate this pick, Jeff. I hate it myself, which hopefully is a good sign. I'm going to go with Chet Holmgren over 13.5 points. That's what I'm doing, because I'm just doing the math over here. They're doubling SGA. They're blitzing SGA. They're leaving other guys open. And you look at the injury issues here. No A.J. Mitchell. I don't know if Jalen Williams is going to go, if J-Dub's going to be able to go tonight. So you're looking at the role players, and I think Chet Holmgren's going to get enough attempts in this game. So I'm going to take him over 13.5. I hate it myself, but hopefully it cashes. We'll see. We are Sports. 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
12: We have a high of 86, low of 61. Right now it's 64 and clear with a light breeze.
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20: The headline in this morning's editions of the New York Post read, East Coasting, because in Game 3 of the Eastern Conference Finals on Saturday night, the New York Knicks won at Cleveland 121-108. For a 3-game-to-none lead and their 10th consecutive victory of these playoffs, the Knicks one victory away from their first NBA Finals appearance in 27 years. In Game 2 of the NHL's Eastern Conference Finals on Saturday night, the Carolina Hurricanes defeated the Montreal Canadiens in overtime 3-2 on a Nikolaj Ehlers goal, tying the series at one win apiece. Baseball Saturday night, the San Diego Padres defeated the Athletics 2-0. The Los Angeles Dodgers won at Milwaukee 11-3. Teoscar Hernandez, a career-high 6 RBI, including a 3-run home run. I'm Isaac Lowenkron.
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22: Oh, what is going on? Happy Sunday to you. Hope all is well on this Memorial Day weekend. And obviously we say thank you to all the troops who laid down their lives, gave the ultimate sacrifice. Yes. It seems so inefficient, right, just to say thank you. I feel like I got to do way more. I don't know what to do, but thank you is the least that we can say. And I say it every year, man. My mom, she had a little sticker on her car. I don't remember which car it was, but it was on one of the windows, and it just said, "Freedom isn't free." And it had a little American flag, and that always stuck with me. But it's so true, man. And so definitely from Countdown, the ultimate thanks to everybody who laid down their lives so we can be free and goof around and talk about sports and sports betting and all that. So we wouldn't be free if not for that. So thank you. Okay, so we got game four tonight, Thunder Spurs. And, man, it's funny, man. The SGA negativity has reached an all-time high, and it's obnoxious. It really is. I got to play some audio for you because Reggie Miller and Jamal Crawford, especially Reggie, he made a great point during game three. This was on Friday night when the Thunder smacked around the Spurs and took a 2-1 series lead, where there's a piece that came out by Tom Haberstroh, who does an awesome job, and he just detailed how much SGA falls down. He falls down 10% more than anybody else in the playoffs. So if he takes a shot and gets fouled, he falls down. If he takes a shot and doesn't get a foul call, he still falls down a lot. And so there are a lot of people that are just like, oh, well, that's how he gets to the free throw line. He falls down. Like, the Spurs crowd was chanting flopper and all this stuff. This is what Reggie Miller had to say. It's a really good point. Check this out.
1: There's somewhat of a narrative going around about SGA, how many times he falls. Like, this OKC team, they're unbearable to watch. The flopping, the flailing. I love everything about SGA. I know people, because of the free throws and all that, this young man works extremely hard. You don't average 30 and shoot 50-plus percent from the field over the last 3 years, win two MVPs. Not every play is a flop or a flail.
22: Thank you. Very well said by Reggie. And that's the deal, man. The best way I could put it is, there are a lack of buts when it comes to SGA, meaning this: his game and his style doesn't have to be your cup of tea. And if you say anything critical or negative, there needs to be a but, and there rarely is. Have you noticed that? Anybody who says anything critical or negative about SGA, they never say anything positive. And all I ask is, if you say, oh gosh, the guy was the foul baiting, you know, falling down, it's just unwatchable. I need a but. But he's incredibly effective. But, man, is he a baller. Something. He's a back-to-back MVP. And all I hear with the critics is just like, oh, I just can't. I can't. This guy, this is the style of play. And it's just like, dude, he's a two-time MVP. You're focusing on, like, if you're looking at the Mona Lisa, you're focusing on the nose, like, as if that's the whole painting. It's ridiculous. It drives me crazy. But I hand the baton to Schwartz, who will probably say negative things about SGA here.
4: It's not really that he does it. It's that it's infiltrated the whole team. Like, that's the frustrating part, right? Like, it's I think for a lot of us, it's the unnaturalness of the shot creation looking for fouls, right? Like, that's the part that's frustrating. If you get fouled shooting the ball, that's fine. And I saw the article you mentioned. He fell on 50% of the foul calls that were against him, which is super high. And there's no one that is like that in the NBA. And the times he got fouled, he fell to the ground 50% of the time. And that's just not normal, right, to do that. He's trying to embellish, which is fine. Sometimes there's times to do that. But the other stuff going on, I mean, there's – Wemby got called for a foul the other day with a guy shooting a three-pointer who like, jumped forward 3 feet with his chest forward. Like, there should be a rule, Brian, that if you get fouled taking an unnatural shot, you just shoot that way the rest of the game. You must shoot that way the rest of the game, even when you're open. It's obviously working. The thing that makes the Thunder so dangerous is everything is their bench, right? At one point, I stopped counting, but the Spurs were being outscored by the Thunder bench by 42 points, I think, early in the fourth quarter of that game. And it doesn't matter how much foul baiting or foul shots. And San Antonio, by the way, has taken just as many foul shots. OKC has not really been a problem in this series. The fact is, the Spurs are getting murdered on non-Wemby minutes. They cannot play without Wemby. It's the same thing that happened with Jokic, right? Like, he played that first quarter, comes out, and the first 6 minutes end quarter, the Nuggets just get pounded. And that's why they went and got different players last year to help them through that process. The foul thing is not all why the Spurs are down 2-1. It's that they're playing almost worse every game, and the Thunder are showing that championship mentality. I thought game three was just a great example of why we talk about how it takes young teams time to learn to win in the NBA and where championships and experience really matter, because that game, that had all the markers for a San Antonio win, right? Game three back at home, first home game in the series for the Spurs. OKC's down Jalen Williams. Harper and Fox are both back for the Spurs. Yeah. They get out to a 15-0 lead, a 19-4 lead. And think about that. The OKC was down 19-4 and went plus 30 the rest of the game. Plus 30 the rest of the game. You get, you know, contributions from the other Jay Will, from McCain, who just the Sixers threw away for some reason. And it was such a team win, because you're not getting much from Chet, and you're not getting much from Hardenstein in a nightly basis. He did play well in game two. And they're being physical with Wemby. They're doing different things defensively. I'm impressed with OKC, Brian, even though the foul stuff gets frustrating at times. It's not why they're winning. It's not why they're losing. It's part of what they do. But the other stuff is so impressive. And we shouldn't take away from those impressive things because SGA, you know, twice a game gets a foul call he shouldn't get.
22: Right.
3: Yeah, this is one of those must wins here for the Spurs tonight. They just cannot afford to go down 3-1 to this experienced, disciplined championship team. It's that simple. Last game, Thunder showed their bench as one of the best in the NBA, scoring 77 of the team's 123 points. They just have so much more depth than the Spurs and have so many different ways to beat you. Not to mention, their lockdown defense. This has been literally best in the NBA past two seasons. So there's a reason they have been favored to win it all this year and currently sit at minus 175 to win it all. I do think the Spurs can win this one and make it a series again, but they're going to have to play a close to perfect game. Wemby going to have to go for 30-plus, and they're going to have to cut down turnovers and mostly on fouls, too. And they were called for 28 fouls last game. SGA went a perfect 12 for 12 from the line. I mean, things got a little chippy last two. I wouldn't be shocked to see some of the same stuff go on in this game. But, yeah, this is kind of, I mean, you can't go down 3-1, so.
22: So sort of a good point by Jamal Crawford, too, in terms of SGA falling down. Check out what Jamal had to say. This was during Game 3 on Friday.
5: Let's not act like we're not watching greatness just because that narrative is out there. And then, oh, by the way, if people say he is blocking, right, that means if he misses and doesn't get called for the foul, the other team has numbers coming back to the opposite end. But nobody talks about that.
22: Right. If SGA falls down, doesn't get the call, you got a fast break going the other way, you're 5-on-4. You know, yeah. So it's just silly. I thought Reggie made the best point where SGA in the regular season, he averaged 31 points per game and shot 55% from the field. Like that, it's not because he falls down and draws a foul or two a game. It's crazy. But that's the focus. That's the sole focus with so many people when it comes to him. It's sad. He's a back-to-back MVP. You don't have to love his style of play. I'm not saying you do. But you got to give him his props. And when I hear him just, not just shortchanged, they're like no props whatsoever in the minds of a lot of people. It's crazy. I can't imagine that's the way it goes down. But that's how a lot of people think. And look, man, you can't be swayed by just your entertainment value alone, right? Like a lot of people weren't entertained by Money Mayweather. He wasn't a knockout artist. And I heard that all the time. Like, oh, here we go again with Money Mayweather. Dancing around, like not fighting. It's like, yeah, because he's ahead by miles on the scorecards, and he's going to win.
3: Shoulder roll.
22: Yeah the goal is to win. So I don't understand how you don't appreciate a winner, even though it's a style that you just don't like. But a lot of people just can't even do that.
4: Yeah, I think there's also a factor of people just being haters.
22: Yeah,
4: and a lot of people don't like to see. An OKC team is playing well and they're sort of a juggernaut, and people I think root for teams like that to lose, and they find ways and excuses and reasons why to root against them. I think that's certainly fair, right? In this situation, but yeah, look, there's there's no doubt that Wemby is super talented. Not Wemby, SGA is super talented, and he's two-time MVP, and they're playing great, and they're making adjustments every game. It feels like they're sort of figuring out the best way to play the Spurs. Again, super physical. I was actually surprised in game three that, you know, we heard after game two how physical they were in Wemby, the grabbing under the basket. I thought Wemby would get more calls. I think tonight he's going to force the issue. I think he's going to force the officials to give him calls early in the game. He's going to go to the rim. He's going to try to be aggressive, try to get those guys in foul trouble, and try to make it really difficult. And again, if OKC is down both Williams and Mitchell, that's, what, 40 points? You know, 35 points? I just don't think you're getting 27 from McCain, and he was 6-for-10 from three-point line. Like, you're just not, you're probably not getting that in this game. If you are, then I'll lose my bet on San Antonio, and I'll have to live with the consequences of that. But I am betting today against the Thunder bench doing this again. I'm going to read this off to you. Ready? Jay Williams, 18 points, 5-of-6 from three. On the road, Caruso, again, 15 points, 3-of-5. From three. Caruso right now is the third best odds to win MVP of the series, by the way. Behind, I believe it's behind SJ and Wemby. McCain, 24 points, 10 of 21 shooting. It's just
22: 21 shots. Wow.
4: Casey Wallace had 11 points.
22: That's wild.
4: And you look at the Spurs bench, 3 points, 5 points, 3 points, 2 points, 4 points, 6 points. It's not you can't do that tonight. So I will expect a bounce back, especially from Castle, 1-for-8 shooting in this game. He had a bunch of foul shots because he had 14 foul shots. I think the Spurs play better today. It'll be a really fun game.
22: Mm. Yeah, I'm interested. Do the Spurs change up their whole defensive approach? Because they have had success. They held SGA scoreless in the first quarter last game. That's only the second time he was scoreless in the first quarter in the last 4 years. But the problem was he's finding other guys and getting other guys involved. Yeah. The Inside the NBA crew talked about it. Charles Barkley, very outspoken about it. He's like, these guys are shooting practice jumpers. They're wide open. Cason Wallace is doing his thing. You know, Caruso has been magnificent. These guys are getting great looks time and time again because SGA takes what the defense gives him. He's not forcing anything. He makes the right decision, the right basketball play. So the question is, does Mitch Johnson, do the Spurs, do they stop doing that against SGA? And you run the risk of SGA having a huge night, but the other guys are not getting involved and not getting the quality looks that they've enjoyed. The other thing is, Jeff, you alluded to it, Wemby has to play like a true superstar. He's got to be the alien tonight. Because when you have De'Aaron Fox clearly affected by injury, Dylan Harper is not 100% either. You have to have Wemby be sensational. He was in game one. He has not been sensational since then. And it's probably going to take that tonight for the Spurs to win.
4: I think defensive strategy is you probably start the game off trying to get the ball out of SJ's hand to sort of see how it goes. Are you guys going to hit open threes again? If they do, then you have to get rid of it, right? You have to scrap it immediately. I mean, the idea is like you take a two from SGA or a three from someone else, right? I mean, that's basically the options. Do you want SGA to get in a rhythm? Do you not? And so that I think is going to be a big part of the Spurs identity. And again, I'm just so curious to see how OKC plays Wemby today, knowing that I think we all know Wemby's going to try to score 28, 30 points. I love Crack's three-point angle here in this game. I think it's a great way to play Wemby today. I think he's going to have to do a lot in this game for the Spurs to win. And the Spurs can do it. They absolutely can win in this game, but it'll take a lot happening and probably some cold shooting from OKC.
3: Yeah, guys, I'm here. I'm just looking at sometimes BetMGM takes some really good leads on things. Where they want you to bet a certain way. And what that means is, real simply, let's use the NBA game first. I have two situations, but I'll use the NBA game tonight. Tomorrow night. So the Knicks, solid two across the board, every sports book in the world, including all the sports books in Vegas and across the whole United States. And yet there's a -2.5 at one spot. And it's BetMGM. So we talked about that with Christian before. They're anticipating New York money. Not that they have New York money now, like Christian said, but they are anticipating more New York money. The best place in the world to bet right now, if you're looking to bet Cleveland, not many people are looking to bet them, obviously, is BetMGM. But now I was referring to hockey, believe it or not. I'm actually going to the game tonight. Vegas does a great job throughout the entire year, but especially playoff hockey. I absolutely love playoff hockey. So a friend of mine asked me to join him. He has a suite, and he asked me. It's just a great way to watch the game, and it's just a great atmosphere. Like I said, fan friendly, kid friendly. One of the best places I've ever been in my life to watch any sporting game. Believe it or not. Vegas Golden Knights is that. So I was referring to the series price. So I'm looking at the series price almost everywhere. Colorado is a big dog, and they were a favorite coming in, of course. Vegas is up 2-0. So Vegas is minus like 220. Four different key sports books, all minus 220. Come back between 180 and 190. And then you have BetMGM. They're minus 250. They don't want nothing to do with anyone else betting any more Vegas money. And if you want Colorado, it's the best, like the best price in the country in a brick and mortar is right here, at BetMGM. So I was just looking at the prices here.
4: Yeah.
3: Everyone, this is something that people say, and I don't know about. Well, I know Jeff Schwartz. Even though I do know. If Jeff Schwartz goes to a game, he has action on the game. Mr. Brian, no. If you go to a game, do you have to have at least a saw buck or a double saw or something on the game or no?
22: I don't have to. Chances are I very well could. But, right. I'm not giving you anything. If I don't love any line, if I don't feel like I've got best of the number,
3: I'm going to the game as a fan tonight. I'm not betting a thing.
22: There you go.
3: I'll root for my buddies, I guess. Whatever they're going to be betting, they're firing. There's going to be no bet just because I'm going to the game. But I understand it. I get it. And Jeff's always texting me, crack, going to this game. Who do you got? Like, Jeff, calm down.
4: No, that should be a good game tonight. Again, Makar's status matters. That's what matters most. He's out again, I know Vegas is missing Stone. I get it. But, like, Makar seems to be such a big deal for them. So I think that's going to be obviously very important to see before you wager on that.
3: Right.
22: Yeah, we would have you at, game three of the Knights taking on the Avalanche. Crack, and if Jeff were at home, we'd have him at the Coca-Cola 600 for sure, right? Absolutely,
3: right.
22: We would. Yeah, but he's out and about, right? A little vacation over there, so
3: good
22: next
3: stuff.
22: Year maybe we'll see. All right, we've got Bill Krakenberger, professional sports handicapper, Jeff Schwartz, 8-year NFL veteran. I'm Brian Noe. 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
31: Did what you were supposed to do in guarding Brunson and slowing Brunson down. 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
1: I guess Caleb Williams last year might be another example, even though he's not terribly accurate, but you know, he's able to move. Oh boy, my chair just broke. I was sitting in.
2: Oh
1: that
2: my god,
1: really funny. Well, I'm at the beach now. I don't have my office chair, and I just completely broke the chair I was sitting in. I was waiting for this to happen. Oh, my wife's gonna be pissed. Well, it happens.
3: Wow,
1: it's the second chair I broke
3: live
1: today.
3: Radio, baby.
0: There you go, courtesy of Fox Sports Radio on the Fellas Saturday morning. How about that?
3: Wow.
1: Oh, that's great. Yeah.
3: How cool was that?
1: Wow, that sounded, jeez. That was quite an explosion of the chair there.
0: I got to isolate just that. Yeah.
1: Yeah. Wow.
0: That sounds like the Cavs season right there.
1: I'm surprised I didn't get dumped for saying a bad word. I mean, I didn't say a bad word. I'm surprised I held that in. I thought for sure there was an F-bomb coming at some point.
0: Very well done by you. Yeah, just kept on flowing with it, and that was tremendous. Shout out to our guy Ricky Herrera, who does audio. Yeah, you know, he cuts up audio here for Fox, and he sent that to me. He was like, this might have to be the play of the day on Countdown Sunday. I'm like, that is a great idea right there. So shout out to Ricky for doing that. How about a severe power outage? Fernando Tatis Jr. Holy hell. So this guy got busted for PEDs back in 2022. He tested positive for an anabolic steroid. Have you seen his power numbers this year? Not good. Actually, 0 home runs in 50 games played. He's got a goose egg right now. And by the way, he's currently playing under a 14-year, $340 million contract. So have fun with that, Padres.
3: Jeez.
1: It seems like, for me, maybe I'm thinking of the guys that's on my head, like the guys who play in the WBC, it's not going great in the regular season, right, Brian? Like the guys who played a lot, it just seems to not.
0: Aaron Judge is doing fine.
1: There's no reason why. It just seems like a lot of those guys are struggling. I don't have a reason why he can't hit a home run, man. There's no, unless he just lost his superpowers, unless there's, he needs to drink some of that, what's the in Space Jam, the magic water that all the guys drink? Like he needs some of that, the Michael Jordan juice, whatever it is. He needs something, man. And obviously, when you get to a certain point of a season like this, you start pressing, right? So every day, people are asking you about it, talking about it. He's trying to hit a home run. I imagine it's one of those things where one home run just leads to 2 to 3 to 4 to 5. It just hasn't happened yet this season. And baseball's cruel, man. It's a cruel game like that. it's tough day in, day out. That you have long slumps, long, you know, year to year is different. I mean, Cal Raleigh's not playing that well after last season. It's a tough sport, Brian and Crack, and you guys know this. Gambling on baseball is freaking brutal.
3: It's a grind. It's every day.
1: Yeah, playing. It just hasn't happened for Tatis yet. I don't think there's any real reason for that. And when it does, I bet it goes fast. He starts banging them out pretty quickly.
3: Yeah, Tatis struggling this year, 0 home runs. But his biggest struggle has been in the courtroom. Just this week, the like you guys were saying, the Superior Court judge, they officially dismissed the Padres superstar's attempt to void a controversial 2017 agreement with a talent investment firm that gave the teenage prospect $2 million advance in exchange for 10% of his future earnings. He has signed this agreement when he was only 18 years old in minor leagues. The loss in court means he's on the hook for millions of dollars, including $3.2 million immediately awarded in our arbitration. So it seems like his off-the-field struggles has made its way onto the field for Tatis. The Yankees, they've been struggling versus good teams. And Aaron Judge, one of the worst slumps of his career over the last 15 games, hitting 196. He hasn't had a home run or an RBI in his last 10 games. Obviously, the Yankees need his bat to get hot if they want to do anything big this year. He's the heart of their offense, though. So, very interesting that contract was, I guess someone came to him as a kid and offered him that kind of money for 10% of his future earnings. Of course he took it. So that's also.
1: This is a bigger issue with some of those international players is that these it's pretty predatory that these agencies are going into Dominican and Puerto Rico, and they're signing players,
3: right.
1: Venezuela, right. Like it, you know, here's some upfront money, and sure. they're taking a big portion of that contract. You know, obviously, if you sign a contract, you know what you're entering into. But sometimes you don't, right? Because you're 17, yeah. You don't right. know what you're signing, and you see these big dollars in front of you. And I get it. It's an investment for the agent, right? The agent's basically fronting them the money on the back end. They get some of that big contract, but it does feel predatory at times. But the contract is signed, so I understand why he lost in court. I hope those practices, and it seems like there's you know more emphasis now on making sure those are sort of fair contracts that are signed by some of the international players, but you know, they're young, they're 16, 17, Brian, you know, this they're
3: right.
1: They're so talented. And they see the dollar signs. They want to get some of that money now and invest. It's basically, you know, like an investment, these investments, in some of these players. And it seems to be predatory a lot.
0: Yeah. It's crazy. When you look at the numbers between Judge and Tatis Jr., they almost have the same amount of at bats. Judge has three more at bats than Tatis Jr.
1: Yeah.
0: And even though Aaron Judge has gone cold as of late, as Crack said, he's got 16 home runs. Yeah. Tatis right. has none. Yeah. They're almost right. the same amount of at bats. So, oh man, I would be. And Judge hasn't tested positive for an anabolic steroid ever. You know what I mean? So
1: he's a giant human on his own.
0: Yeah, that's right. So I'd be incredibly, incredibly worried. Yeah. If I'm a Padres fan, if I'm Padres ownership, you know, upper brass, all that stuff. We're on the hook for $340 million. Tatis Jr. has zero home runs in 50 games. What is happening right now? By the way, the Yankees, speaking of them, they've been bum slayers so far. They've beaten up on the weaker teams. Their record against teams that currently have a winning record this year, the Yankees are 1-9. They have one win against the team wow. that currently has a winning record. And they're 0-4 against the Rays. They're 0-3 against the Brewers. Their one win is against the A's. They're 1-2 against the A's. But 1-9 against teams with winning records. Not good. Hmm. Taking on the Rays, that's a big challenge for the Yankees. So we'll see if they can, you know, break through their bum slayer ways. That's all they've yeah. done so far this season is beat up on the weaker teams.
1: The standings right now in baseball are so fascinating. Obviously, you know, the Dodgers are playing well, nothing expected there, and they're sort of coasting, right? There's no reason to. I think we have their wins, I think, crack, right? This year, we're under 103.5, I think it is.
3: Yep. That's what I got at MGM.
1: You look at the East, Atlanta's surging, right? They had Philly's sort of surging after they fired their manager, right? They've been much better this year. Milwaukee's playing well. Your Cardinals, Brian, Cardinals for dead.
0: Yeah. The young Cardinals still winning games. Crazy.
1: The Tampa Bay's, you know, I feel like the Rays are. Every year, kind of like, not every year, of course, but, you know, they're a team that, like, they have a good regular season team, and just the postseason just don't have enough. Just don't have enough.
0: They're like the Alex Caruso of baseball, right? I love Reggie Miller calls Alex Caruso Captain Chaos. It's such a great way to describe him. But that's what the Rays are, Jeff. Like, they play small ball. They bunt the most. They're moving runners over. They steal bases. Oh. They do all of that stuff and just create chaos. And they've had a lot of success this year.
1: One thing, as you watch more the last couple of weeks, college softball and college baseball, there's a lot of bunting still. And it drives me freaking mad. Like, Texas won yesterday, but they're down 2-0. And they bunted in like the sixth inning down 2-0. I'm like, why'd you waste an out? Mm. Like, just swing the bat. Like, what are you, number two in the country? Why are you wasting outs bunting? And then how about the Athletics? They're just called the Athletics. There's no like, they're not associated with the city. Crack. Do you expect the Athletics to have the same sort of passionate fan base that the Knights have? Is the Knights fan base is passionate because they won early, I would imagine, right? Do you expect there to be a lot of Vegas A's fans, when the stadium eventually opens up there?
3: I mean, I do. If it was right now, I mean, the Athletics are in first place in the AL West. So yeah. I think that, there will be a – I never expected what I seen with this Las Vegas Golden Knights. I never thought that would be
0: either.
3: Such a crazy fan base every night, packed full. Now, granted, people plan their vacations around when the visiting team comes to town also.
1: Yes.
3: But let me tell you, there's a lot of Homer fans in this place every night, and they do a great job, like I said earlier. I think the Athletics will be the same thing. I think even more so, though, I think people will travel to come into town when there's three-game series. Yankees coming to town for three games. Oh, my God. They'll be sold out every game.
0: Oh, yeah.
3: I mean,
0: yeah.
3: It'll be really it's going to be really cool.
1: Is it going to be a dome stadium?
0: Yeah, it's like a retractable roof.
3: Right. I was just going to say, they plan on the retractable, yeah.
1: Good, because yeah. that would be
0: the best. Oh, gosh, you'd just be dying. You'd be baking out there, man. Yeah.
1: It's interesting how baseball can have retractable roof stadiums with grass, but NFL fields with retractable roofs can't have grass.
0: It's weird how we can't figure it out. I don't know what it is.
1: It's weird how
2: except
1: how
2: for the World Cup.
1: Thank you for my point right there. I'm about to make this point. I've made it many times. I'll continue to say it. So the World Cup's coming to town, and guess who demanded grass fields? Soccer teams, soccer
0: That's
1: players.
0: That's right, yeah.
1: They're getting them. They're growing grass in AT&T Stadium in Dallas right now. NFL players want grass. Wow. Not possible. It's really frustrating that it seems like NFL players, as much as we ask for grass, we can't get it, but World Cup can. Baseball somehow can grow grass inside. How many retractable roof stadiums does baseball have? They all have grass. Crazy. They all find a way to have grass.
0: Yep.
1: And yet NFL stadiums just can't figure it out, Brian. Can't figure out how to have grass.
0: I'll throw you some audio. Throw some audio your way right around the corner. First, though, Isaac Lowenkron, who is just like a massage for your ears as well. He's got the latest. What's going on, Ilo?
4: There are so many directions I could take that in, including a former an NFL team that plays in the northeastern part of the country, but I will not. I will take it as a great compliment, as will fans of the New York Knicks when I relay the following. In Game 3 of the Eastern Conference Finals on Saturday night, they won at Cleveland 121-108 for a 3-0 lead. The Knicks with their 10th consecutive victory in this year's playoffs. They're one win away from their first finals appearance in 27 years. In Game 2 of the NHL's Eastern Conference Finals Saturday night, the Carolina Hurricanes and Montreal Canadiens were tied at 2 in overtime. Here's Kenny Albert on TNT.
5: Southfield, where's the puck ahead? Score!
4: To tie the series at one win apiece. Baseball Saturday night. The San Diego Padres defeated the Athletics 2-0. The Dodgers won at Milwaukee 11-3. Teoscar Hernandez, a career-high 6 RBI, including a 3-run home run. Mike Trout, his 13th home run in the Angels' 5-2 victory over Texas. Today at 12:45 Eastern, the greatest spectacle in racing. The 110th running of the Indianapolis 500. Alex Palou is in the pole position, but off the track, Burt and Kara O'Neill of Fishers, Indiana, got married today in the grandstand in front of Pit Row at the Indianapolis Motor Speedway. The bride wore white. The groom wore a tuxedo T-shirt with a checkered flag jacket.
0: There we go.
4: Officiant was wearing

0: Hayward's podcast. Cam Hayward, defensive lineman of the Steelers, the Not Just Football podcast here. And he was talking about how NFL teams, NFL players, they want grass on all these NFL fields. And I love the story that he tells at the end, but it's about a minute long, but pretty good audio. Here's JC Treader.
1: What we want is good grass fields. We want good, solid fields. You don't just want, like, pull out the Muni golf course grass out on every field. You want high quality surfaces. I think one thing is understanding what our players care about. And there is something there that the data hasn't been able to spit back out of us, which if you ask every player, we polled 1,700 players, 92% say they want grass over turf. Yes. There is something about the feeling of being on grass that your body feels different. I think if you ask the coaches, just standing on grass for standing on turf for 3 hours feels different. There is something there that impacts the body. I know, like, when I had meniscus surgery early on in training camp, wanted to be back for the first game. It's like every day of rehab mattered. And there's one day it was raining out, and I went to the trainers like, hey, what do we want to do out on turf? And they're like, we'd rather you skip a day than run on turf today. Like, it's better for you just not to do any rehab today than go run on that. And it's like, all right, doesn't make me feel great about playing on turf if that's our stance.
0: Wow. Says a lot right there, right? Because the injury numbers are comparable between turf and grass. And it's really you, Jeff, where you're like, dude, it's not an injury thing. It's a wear and tear thing. Your body feels completely different playing on grass. So I'm all for it for the players. I've been yelling about that for years. More grass. Brady Quinn will tell you when we did radio, I'm like, more grass. Why do we not have more grass? It's ridiculous.
2: You feel it in your legs. And there is data that shows the turf is worse for you. So but it seems like something that
0: injury-wise, does it show up in, like, the major injuries? Because the numbers are pretty comparable, but it's beyond that.
2: It's just wear and tear and the way your body feels. It's just not ideal. So hopefully NFL players can – but again, like, it makes it look even worse for NFL players. They can't get this when the World Cup can.
0: I know. They look so powerless, man.
2: And it's just not great.
0: All right, here's the last thing. We go back to Ed Orgeron.
3: Go Tigers.
0: Right? He's an assistant now under Lane Kiffin on the LSU staff, back with LSU. This is what I was trying to dig up on Bussin' with the Boys. This is just Ed O. Like, peak Ed O. He's a gem. Check it out.
4: We all know that SEC was NIL before NIL.
3: Hey, you know what? I say, hey, coach, you know, you've been out of coaching for a while, and how are you going to adjust that NIL? I said, well, it's a minor adjustment. And I said, what do you mean? I said, back then, we used to walk through the back door to cash. Now we just got to walk through the front door to cash.
2: He's the best, man. The best. I love him. Awesome. He's great.
0: All right, we've got Bill Krakenberger, professional sports handicapper, Jeff Schwartz, 8-year NFL veteran. 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Crack will have his play of the day. 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
2: But don't tell me you don't care, because you absolutely care.
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9: LeBron James taking veteran minimum, quote, not in the cards at all. 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Redick, Lakers coach. 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Defensive liabilities. 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
11: Yeah, baby.
12: Matthew Stafford, coming off an MVP season, has agreed to a one-year extension worth $55 million. It can rise to $60 million with incentives. That is wild.
13: Yeah. You look at this, and I think one of the things that's really smart about what he's doing is he's signing kind of a shorter-term extension, kind of kicking out a year by year by year. When you have a guy that's a franchise quarterback, or you think he's your franchise quarterback, that's the cost of doing business.
14: Good for him, man. Keep getting them one-year extensions. Can you be competitive and try to make a run for a Super Bowl with this guy at the helm? I believe that the Rams are, I mean, there's no reason why they shouldn't be in the conversation with any other NFC team.
7: 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Jonas Knox, 6 a.m. Eastern, 3 a.m. Pacific on Fox Sports Radio.
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2: Okay, all right. It doesn't sound like it's Bruin related right there. Maybe it is. Who knows? Technical producer extraordinaire Chris Perfett.
10: Much like that chemical tank in Los Angeles, I have not exploded yet.
2: That's right. You're ticking time bomb, though, for sure. 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That is Mr. Isaac Lowenkron.
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2: Wow, the stolen chicken wings. 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Some good videos this week for sure. Coming up, top of the hour, Mike Harmon, Ryan Hollins, in less than 8 American minutes. They have got you covered. Keep it locked right here on Fox Sports Radio. All right, we got some picks to make. Let's do it.
15: Rapid fire.
2: Okay, Crack, we start with you. What's something you like?
17: Let's go with Cleveland against Philadelphia. 135 Eastern game. Cleveland on the road. Traveling to Philly. Small favorite. Let's go with Cleveland.
6: So, just announced the extender is on game 4 today, by the way. Scott Foster got the
2: assignment. Oh, he's there.
6: So,
2: okay, all right.
6: I'll take the Spurs again on the money line for David. Also, give me the Ducks plus 180 on the BetMGM against UCLA at 3 p.m. Eastern. Ducks have played they won 3 games the last 2 days. They played a 3-game series against UCLA a couple weeks ago. They lost game 1. They won game 2. Give a grand slam in the bottom of the 8th inning to lose in game 3. So I think these are two very good baseball teams to get plus 180 here on the Ducks, who've won 3 in a row here in the Big Ten tournament with a shutout in Nebraska yesterday, a top 25 team. And we're playing for the ability to host a regional. So give me Ducks plus 180.
2: There you go. All right. I'll give you two picks real fast. Give me De'Aaron Fox under 15.5 points. He's on one good leg against a ferocious defense. I'll just take the under on that. If I'm wrong, I'm wrong. But I like the under. Give me a UFL side over, a rare UFL side, as Craig likes to say, a rare, you know, fill in the blank side. I'll go rare UFL side. Give me the Louisville Kings minus 2.5. They're taking on the Dallas Renegades. Louisville beat Dallas by 22 points on the road earlier this season. Louisville's won 4 of 5. Dallas has lost 5 straight. The Renegades are a bad team. It's on Fox. I'm laying the 2.5 with Louisville. Let's get to Craig's play of the day.
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25: We have a high of 86, low of 61. Right now it's 64 and clear with the light breeze.
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1: He was going to win them all.
3: Yes.
1: But he wasn't going to win one very often.
3: But that changes the discussion. If he made it to the playoffs six times, what was his career record as a starter? Do we have that?
5: 8-4 in the playoffs.
1: We're really doing work for Chris here.
3: No, for the guy whose show he was listening to in the morning. Yeah. Yes, Dan.
8: I was going to say, he's the Marlins of the NFL, right? When they go to the playoffs, he has great success.
1: And the Marlins as a franchise do not deserve to be in the Hall of Fame.
3: Dan, you know what? Thank you. Somehow I got confused, Eli Manning and the Florida Marlins. Because when the Marlins got there, they won the World Series. Yeah. They've only been there twice. 97-03, they won the World Series. Eli made it six times.
5: Those Hall of Fame numbers not looking so good, are they? Stu, I think the better point when it comes...
3: I'm choked up!
5: I think the better point when it comes to Eli Manning is if he had the same exact career, the Giants had Phil Simms. The Giants have that historic quarterback. If Eli Manning had the same exact career but was on the Jets and brought the Jets two Super Bowls, he's a first ballot.
3: Shrine him now.
5: He's walking into the Hall of Fame.
3: I would say if he just made the playoffs six times, the Hall of Fame.
1: It's a lot of ifs. If Tom Brady didn't exist, he's definitely not a Hall of Famer because it's not that impressive that he beat Tom Brady.
3: Yes, I am.
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3: LeBron James and his status for next season and whether or not he's going to retire. 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
14: 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So I'm watching the Harden meltdown debacle, And you know what I was thinking of watching this?

0: J.J. Redick, Lakers coach. Okay, I like Luka more than Harden. He's just a bigger, stronger athlete. But Luka and Harden have a lot in common. They're not great athletes, just great scorers. Never in the world's best shape. Defensive liabilities. So when LeBron and company leak, their side leaks, not in the cards, will not take a player minimum. Well, sorry, guys, but you need about three assets, maybe four on that Laker team to protect Luka going forward. 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
4: career high 46 passing touchdowns and only 8 interceptions. And Stafford heading into his 18th season. This is what grown-up franchises do. The Rams yet again schooling the other weak franchises in the NFL. And Matthew Stafford is currently residing in the presidential suite of quarterbacks. And all you dopes, when he came over to from the Lions, and he's stat Padford and all that crap. You know, my guy Rob Parker. I love Rob, but Rob, you know, old Michigan sports writer from back in the day, and he loved taking pot shots at Matthew Stafford. Well, Stafford's been better than advertised with the Rams. He's galvanized the franchise. They've won the Super Bowl.
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4: Is Browns coach Todd Monken and his bluntness, is it refreshing or a sign that this man has no idea what he's doing? Pick a lane. The Monk Man, though, has been an absolute joy, capital J, to listen to, mostly because he's completely unpolished. He's barely sanded at this point, and it's the ultimate anti-coach speak in a league filled with corporate weasels that assume the same position, and Munkin's like moving off to the side. He looks disheveled. When I've seen him in these interviews, he looks frazzled, sounds completely unprepared. So Todd Monken, he looks like a guy who won a raffle, and the prize was to coach the Browns, and he's still deciding if he wants the prize. He's like, I don't know if I want that.
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5: Every 5 days, look, Schlittler's been really, really good, but Cole has been that stopper for his entire career. Watch what happens to the Yankees, the springboard effect that his return has on them, because that's exactly what they're missing, right? You can talk about

0: Marcus Lawrence ended up making a great read on what would have been a surefire touchdown if they would have had it a certain way. But when you see like what the Seahawks defense did to the Niners in the divisional playoffs, and you see what the Seahawks defense did to the Patriots, no one was doing, aside from Baker Mayfield in a game earlier in the year, was doing that to the Seahawks defense like Matthew Stafford and the Rams were. And so to be able to get over that hump, I think that that has got to be the case. Now, if the defense is a little bit better or forces, you know, Sam Darnold turnovers, then that's fine. But right now they've got to try to catch the Seahawks, and Matthew Stafford playing at that top level is still got to be the way that it goes.
1: Yeah, I think he has to play at that top level, but I put more pressure on McVay, in my opinion.
0: Oh, interesting.
1: Yeah.
0: Yeah, that, you know, they got a running game. They got a nice two-headed monster with Kyron Williams and Blake Corum, but I still think it goes all on the shoulders of Matthew Stafford. All right, whose shoulders is it on tonight? Thunder in San Antonio. Spurs try to even it up on the San Antonio side of things. De'Aaron Fox is going to try to give it a go, which is the thing that was so disheartening when seeing him injure his ankle and to see him that he's going to play tonight. He said with no minutes restriction, I just hope this isn't an ankle injury that he feels like I've got to continue to play through, because the Spurs are like on this verge of maybe going to the NBA finals where it could have a, you know, a longer sort of, I just hope it doesn't have those longer ramifications, Kerry, where he's trying to push it. But he is going to try to go tonight for San Antonio.
1: He can. He's a warrior. He's going to give it a go. I think also the part about this where he's got like three young guns that are vying for that position as well. So he needs to show up and be there and kind of show his worth as well. I think that weighs into it. But the guy that has to be the guy of all guys today is Wemby. And, you know, we saw the game they won. He was magnificent. The other two games they lost, he was good. Mm-hmm. He has to be that guy tonight.
0: There's no A.J. Mitchell for the Thunder. I don't want to downplay A.J. Mitchell's performance, but there's no Jalen Williams as well. And so now you're missing two guys for Oklahoma City. So they're shorthanded tonight against the Spurs trying to go up 3-1.
1: Yeah, they're shorthanded, but they're still 10 deep. They're so deep. I mean, obviously, and you think about it. Mitchell and Williams, both double-digit scorers. Obviously, Williams was an all-NBA guy last year, and they just haven't missed a beat. So I don't give them any pity tonight. I think they're going to be fine, and I'm going to say the Spurs are going to show up today and even this series today.
0: I'm going to say this because I do think San Antonio's future is obviously bright. Talked about it this week on Fox Sports Radio. Mm-hmm. I think like with Dylan Harper and Stephon Castle around Victor Wembanyama, like they're going to be scary good. And I actually think that they would be better than Oklahoma City if those other players progress. But tonight will tell a lot about San Antonio because they can win tonight and still lose the series, and I'll take a lot from it.
1: Yes.
0: If they don't win tonight, I don't know if they've gone as far as we think that they have gone.
1: Yeah.
0: So I'm not trying to give you a word salad, but if they extend the series to 6 or 7 games, there's no fault in that. But if they win that game one and then bow out, you know, losing the next four, then that tells me, okay, maybe everything was put into that game one and that there isn't anything left in the tank, which would tell me that they still got a ways to go.
1: Yeah, I agree with you on that. They need this game for a lot of reasons, but for them and their health as a team moving forward, I think they need it for sure.
0: And who wins tonight?
1: I got the Spurs tonight.
0: Okay, I'm going to go with the Spurs as well. And hopefully everyone will be wearing matching shoes. For Kerry Rhodes, I'm Dan Byer. Be safe on this Memorial Day weekend. We'll talk to you next time here on Fox Sports Sunday. We are Fox
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5: We have a high of 86, low of 62. Right now it's 67 and sunny.
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6: In the National Football League, the greatest player in the NFL in 2025, Matthew Stafford, and the LA Rams have reached agreement on a one-year, $55 million extension through 2027. The deal is worth up to, you know how that is, weasel terminology, up to $60 million with incentives. Of course, once you get done paying the California, the People's Republic of California taxes, it's actually about a $10 extension. So after all that, the MVP of last year can make up to $105 million over the next two seasons. We are told that is good. We are told that is good. And how do you get that kind of raise? He led the NFL with 4,707 passing yards, a career-high 46 passing touchdowns, and only 8 interceptions. And Stafford heading into his 18th season. This is what grown-up franchises do. The Rams, yet again, schooling the other weak franchises in the NFL. And Matthew Stafford is currently residing in the presidential suite of quarterbacks. And all you dopes, when he came over to from the Lions, and he's Stat Padford and all that crap. You know, my guy Rob Parker. I love Rob, but Rob, you know, Michigan sports writer from back in the day, and he loved taking pot shots at Matthew Stafford. Well, Stafford's been better than advertised with the Rams. He's galvanized the franchise. They've won the Super Bowl.
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10: Just relax and love the Knicks. Because if an Oklahoma City Thunder team or the Spurs were doing this, you would say, boy, what an incredible run this is. Because everything the Knicks are doing is what people love about their teams. The Knicks are fun. They're fun to watch. They like each other. You can tell how much fun they're having with each other, right? The celebrities at the games are so much fun. And you can tell it's not just I'm a celebrity at the game to be at the game. Most of them absolutely love the Knicks. When Mariska Hargitay is hugging Jalen Brunson at the end of the game, and both of them are most excited to hug I don't know who's more excited.
11: That's right? Yeah, that's
10: Brunson.
11: Yeah.
10: I love Mariska Hargitay. She loves Jalen Brunson.
11: Who doesn't love Mariska Hargitay?
10: Chalamet's hugging it like he's a coach.
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16: Coming up in the NBA playoffs, Game 4 of the West Finals, Oklahoma City without Jalen Williams again due to a sore hamstring, plays at San Antonio. Guard A.J. Mitchell also out with a strained calf, but OKC does lead the series 2-1. The Knicks are up 3-0 in the East Finals. They're at Cleveland on Monday. Knicks have won 10 straight. The All-NBA first team was announced tonight, led by Shai Gilgeous-Alexander of OKC and Denver's Nikola Jokic, who were each unanimous choices. WNBA wins for Atlanta and Dallas in the NHL playoffs. About to start Game 3 of the West Final. Vegas up 2-0 host Colorado. The Indy 500 went to Felix Rosenquist with a very late pass. Closest finish ever in that race. NASCAR 600 going on in Charlotte. Chase Briscoe has the lead over Denny Hamlin. Wyndham Clark took the Byron Nelson by 3 strokes. I'm Steve DeSager.